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2: Shakespeare asks, what's in a name? 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

Nearly played the same song again. I did want to play a couple more tunes before we finish up. I'm going to play a couple of tracks from the Audreys. You just heard a couple from Barry Saunders, a New Zealand alt country artist. He's something a little closer to home. No, he does not want to not play that song again. Here we go.

of yesterday, an hour of music from the 1920s and 30s, and today let's begin our program with a Fred Astaire recording. I don't think he's ever let off the program before, so here's Fred Astaire.

Fred Astaire with the opening tune, They Can't Take That Away From Me, from Shall We Dance. I thought we'd do something a little different today. Let's play tunes that were recorded 100 years ago. That's right, from 1926. And here's the opening selection.

Well, that was Jesse Crawford at the Wurlitzer organ. He was very popular in the late 1920s and into the 30s, as was his wife, and they used to play dual concerts in large theaters. Jesse Crawford with Dinah. Before that, the Coon Sanders Original Nighthawk Orchestra from Chicago. Joe Sanders sang Flamin' Mamie. And we listened to They Can't Take That Away From Me. That was Fred Astaire starting off the program, of course, today. And we're listening to tunes that are 100 years old from 1926. And now let's listen to the B.F. Goodrich Silvertown Orchestra.

left a little girl who found it out. She tried to play so hard to get. You know, he hasn't even kissed her yet. He leaves her when she turns him down, comes back again, and hangs around waiting for one kiss. While he pleads like this, aw, give me a little kiss. Will you have? What are you gonna miss? Will you have? Gosh, oh gee, why do you refuse? You know I can't see what you've got to lose. Aw, give me a little squeeze. Will you have? Why do you wanna make me blue? You know I wouldn't say a word if I were asking for the world. But what's a little kiss between a feller and his girl? Aw, give me a little kiss. Will you have? And I'll give it right back to you. It's been a year since first they met, and he hasn't quite succeeded yet. A month ago, why, he held her hand. And his patience, well, I can't just understand. That they're engaged, say, that doesn't mean a thing. Why, he's in a rage, and he takes back his ring. He gives it back once more. While he starts to roar, aw, give me a little kiss. Will you have? What are you gonna miss? Will you have? Gosh, oh gee, why do you refuse? You know I can't see what you've got to lose. Aw, give me a little squeeze. Will you have? Why do you wanna make me blue? You know I wouldn't say a word if I were asking for the moon. What's a little kiss between a fella and his girl, huh? Give me a little kiss, will you, huh? And I'll give it right back to you. And then she says, give me a little coat, will you, huh? Sable or mink or goat, will you, huh? You know, my poor hand is bare as anything. They could stand a little bracelet and maybe a diamond ring. Give me a little car, will you, huh? That would be mighty nice to do. A Packard or a Lincoln or a Cadillac sedan. I'll even take a Rolls and you can add a chauffeur man. But don't you give me a little Ford.

Well, that was the voice of Beatrice Lilly, and it was Vincent Yeomans, the composer, at the piano. And before that, Give Me a Little Kiss, Will Ya Hun? That was the whispering baritone, Jack Smith, and he accompanied himself on the piano as well. And we opened that set with I'm Lonely Without You, the B.F. Goodrich's Silvertown Orchestra, and the vocal was by the Silver Masked Tenor. And that was a way of getting a commercial in without getting it against the law. You just named your orchestra after the product. B.F. Goodrich Tires, of course. And if you just tuned in, we're listening to some music from 1926, music that's 100 years old. So let's continue.

I looked in my little red book and I found I had a date. Had a half past eight. I can't be late. Look me over. How do I look now? Tell me, am I there? Tell me on the square, could I make anyone care? I comb my hair, brush my hat.

lullaby. 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Tonight's my night with baby. Feel just like I'm walking on wheels. I think that I could fly. Look in my eye and you'll see why. Just had rubber put on my heels. I've no time to lose. Do your duty, shoes. I'm runaway from the blues. If she says yes, then I'll say yes. If she says no, I'll still say yes. Tonight's my night with baby. And if she says do, I'll say do. If she says don't, I'll still say do. Tonight's my night with baby. We'll move to the North Pole. I know that we're not wrong. You know at the North Pole, the nights up there are 6 months long. I guess she's nice. I hope I'm right. But if I'm wrong, I'll know tonight. Tonight's my night with baby. I got my ma, got my pa. I put them on my motor car. Tonight's my night with baby. And I said to my driver, Jack, just drive and drive and don't come back. Cause tonight's my night with baby. Say, we've seen every movie. We've seen every play. We gotta have amusement, but we want it in a different way. I fixed the lights at 10:30.

At last, I've cast aside. 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I said I'd keep off your track, but here I am.

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All what I've been through. And I said that I could forget. Oh, how I tried, how I cried. I said

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I'd never come back. 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Here I am. And I said that I would keep off your track. But here I am. Here I am. Please, don't take advantage of me. 'Cause I come to you. Just see how sweet you can be. Oh, what I've been through. I said that I could forget, make me laugh. Oh, I tried. Oh, I tried. And I said that I was sorry we met. I lied. Oh, how I lied. Nobody knows just how lonesome I've been. Why, the thought of your kisses makes me give.

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And I'd pay the price of sorrow if I only

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If I knew by giving up that treasure, I'd find you. I'd climb the highest mountain. If I knew that when I climbed that mountain, I'd find you. And I'd swim the deepest river. If I knew that

0: Well, we're listening to tunes recorded in 1926, 100 years ago, and Al Jolson was in full swing at that time. He had started recording in 1911, and we heard I'd Climb the Highest Mountain, Here I Am, and Tonight's My Night with Baby. And we open up that set with the Jersey Walk, Roger Wolf Kahn and his big orchestra. Jolson was a pretty famous person. He had lots of firsts. He was the first to sing on a long-distance radio broadcast. He was the first to sing over television. And he was the first to star in a talking picture, The Jazz Singer, 1928. And he was the first to sell over a million copies of a single record, and that was Sonny Boy. And it eventually sold 2 million copies. So, and he was the first one to have 2 movies made about his life. So there you go, that's Al Jolson. Let's continue with our tunes from 1926.
1: To the wildest animal show in the world. Right this way, folks, to the wildest animal show in the world.

some weakness, and so have I. Something I long for, I'm mighty strong for. It's my only dissipation, I won't deny. You would never guess what brings me happiness. Oh, I'm just wild about animal crackers, animal crackers. I can't live

0: Well, that was the Black Bottom, one of the big dance crazes of the 20s, late 20s, mid-20s to late 20s. Johnny Hamp's Kentucky Serenaders, and it was from the show George White's Scandals of 1926. And before that, I've Grown So Lonesome Thinking of You. That was Gene Austin with songwriter Abel Baer at the piano. Gene Austin was one of the early crooners, but when Crosby and Russ Colombo came along, that was about the end of Gene's popularity. He does appear in a number of movies, especially in various W.C. Fields movies. You can find him in there playing a piano in a bar or someplace like that. And opening up that set, I'm Just Wild About Animal Crackers, Irving Aronson and his Commanders with Phil Sykes taking the vocal. Let's continue with some more music from 1926.
1: Say, Bill, do you remember Sally Brown that we went to school with?
2: Yes, Ernie, I do.
1: Well, wasn't she a dumb Dora in school, especially in arithmetic?
2: Well, she might have been dumb at school, Ernie, but you should see her subtract now.
1: Subtract? What do you mean, subtract?
2: Well, she takes 10 from one and 20 from another one. Just a girl what knows her onions, Ernie.
1: Hey, Bill.

0: Her father never taught her the things she knows today.
1: You say she knows her onion. I don't quite get your talk.
0: I'll bet she has no bunion.
1: Why?
0: She

0: by gum, that gal was dumb back in the village school.
1: She has changed somehow. That gal's well educated now.
0: Well, the teacher said her brain was dead.
1: That teacher was a fool. She's smart, I'm telling you.
0: Well, I'll give her credit, too. Cause she's got diamonds in her ear.
1: She knows her groceries.
0: And you ought to see her lavalier.
1: She knows her vegetables.

Well, that was the static strut, one of the many dance crazes that came along in the 20s. The original Memphis Five performed it. And before that, the Little White House. That was Fred Waring's Pennsylvanians with Fred's brother Tom Waring doing the singing. And She Knows Her Onions, the Happiness Boys, and they were Billy Jones and Ernest Hare giving us that rendition of this gal that was pretty prominent around Broadway. And we're listening to some of the tunes that were popular, some not so popular, I guess, in 1926, 100 years ago. Let's continue with the

Well, we'll have to make Half a Moon be the final tune on today's program. That was Nat Shilkret and the Victor Orchestra with Johnny Marvin doing the singing, and he played that very good ukulele. Hope you you've enjoyed this little trip back to 1926, 100 years ago. This is what some of the folks were listening to on their Victrolas, their phonographs, and perhaps over the radio. So till we meet again, Dave Rentz wishing you good luck and goodbye from Kerrang.

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you. Thank you very much. Thank you very much. 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

0: Yes, I miss you, Whitney Houston. Whitney Houston. Whitney Houston. Whitney Houston. Whitney Houston. Whitney Houston. Whitney Houston. Whitney Houston. Whitney Houston.
1: Ah.

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She would simply sing her hello.

I miss those phone calls. 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Yes, I miss you, Whitney Houston.

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I only want one day to unsay the things I said, undo the thing I did. 24 little hours, oh God, please wipe them all away. 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

There was a friend of mine on murder, and the judge's gavel fell. Jury found him guilty, gave him 60.

0: And good afternoon and welcome to Valerie's Poetry Favourites. Good afternoon, Valerie.
1: Hello, Frank. It's very nice to have you back again. You've been back in the studio worrying other people, I know.
0: Yes, we've got the band back together again today. 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
1: Not my poetry, just my choice. Generally, people who listen know that I like to read lots of Australian poetry. But today I've got a selection. I'm not using the book of Australian poetry I usually use. I've got some that I photocopied when we first started having the program, and so I'll read that in a minute. But the first one is one that Frank has found for me on the computer, and I'll read it because I think that you'll enjoy it, and I enjoy it anyway. And it's called "You're Magic and Amazing," and it's by someone called Mark Saunders, who's obviously published a lot of it on the computer. And it's called "You're Magic and Amazing," and Mark Saunders, M-A-R-Q, I think that sorry, everyone. Mark's put on another hat. He's been away to America, and it's had an effect on him. When I came in to start the program, he was wearing a little cap with Mickey Mouse ears on it. And once I've turned away and I look back, and he's wearing a Goofy. Is it a thing to put hot water bottles in, Frank?
0: No, it's just a silly thing from a silly country.
1: Yes. Oh, it must have had a bad effect on him. So sorry about that, everyone. It is rather poetic too. Oh, Frank. Anyway, let's get back to this poetry. So it's by Mark with a Q, Saunders, however you think you pronounce it. And this is called "You're Magic and Amazing." You're magic and amazing, like finding money in a coat, or being served a waffle when you only ordered toast. You're magic and amazing, like a sidewalk chalk surprise, and spotting funny cloud shapes like penguins in the skies. You are magic and amazing, like a cookie in a tin that everybody swore was empty, but somehow wasn't then. You're magic and amazing, like that French fry in the sack. Just when you think you've eaten all, there's one more smiling back. You're magic and amazing, like a sock that's found its mate after hiding away for 6 months behind a roller skate. You're magic and amazing, like the sudden happy grin when you think the fun is over, and it starts yet once again. That's delightful, isn't it? Good thing to pin up in the bathroom or somewhere. Yeah. Okay, let's get back to the serious business. Yes, poetry. I'm going to read Dorothea McKellar, "My Country," to start off with. The love of field and coppice, of green and shaded lanes, of ordered woods and gardens is running in your veins. Strong love of grey-blue distance, brown streams and soft dim skies. I know, but cannot share it. My love is otherwise. I love a sunburnt country, a land of sweeping plains, of ragged mountain ranges, of droughts and flooding rains. I love her far horizons. I love her jewel sea, her beauty and her terror, the wide brown land for me. The stark white ring-barked forests, all tragic to the moon, the sapphire misted mountains, the hot gold rush of noon, green tangle of the bushes where the lithe lianas coil, and orchids deck the treetops and ferns the warm dark soil. Core of my heart, my country, her piteous blue sky, when sick at heart around us, we see the cattle die. But then the grey clouds gather, and we can bless again the drumming of an army, the steady, soaking rain. Core of my heart, my country, land of the rainbow gold, for flood and fire and famine, she pays us back tent threefold. Over the thirsty paddocks, watch after many days the filmy veil of greenness that thickens as we gaze. An open heart, opal-hearted country, a willful, lavish land. All you who have not loved her, you will not understand. Though earth holds many splendors, wherever I may die, I know to what brown country my homing thoughts will fly. Absolutely beautiful, isn't it? And there you are, see, Frank. So much better than America.
0: We were speaking off air, and Valerie and I were discussing the various merits of countries, and we decided that the Bega Valley is probably heaven on earth.
1: Yes, yes. I think you're just about right. It looks as though I'm going to be stuck here for a long time then.
0: Yes.
1: Great, great. Yes, yes. We are just so fortunate. Righto. The next one I'm going to read for you is called, and I have read it before to you, I know. So put on your sea caps and think of the sea terminology that goes into this one. How the sailor rode the Brumby. There was an agile sailor lad who longed to know the bush. So with his swag and billy can, he said he'd make a push. He left his ship in Moreton Bay and faced the western run, and asked his way 10 times a day, and steered for Bandy's Run. Said Bandy, "You can start, my son, if you can ride a horse, for stockmen on the cattle run were wanted there, of course." Now Jack had strode the crossbars oft on many a bounding sea, so reckoned he'd be safe enough on any moke you see. They caught him one and saddled it and led it from the yard. It champed a bit and sidled round And at the Sailor's Bard, Jack towed her to him with a grin. He eyed her fore and aft. Then thrust his foot the gangway in and swung aboard the craft. The watchers tumbled off the rail. The boss lay down and roared, while Jack held tight by mane and tail and rocked about on board. But he clung, as monkeys cling, to rudder, line and flap. Although at every bound and spring, they thought his neck must snap. They stared to see him stick aloft, the brum backed fierce and free. But he had strode the crossbars oft on many a rolling sea. The saddle from the rolling back went spinning in midair, whilst two big boots were flung off Jack and four shoes off the mare. The bridle broke and left her free. He grasped her round the neck. "We're among the breakers now," cried he. "There's bound to be a wreck." The Brumby struck and snorted loud. She reared and pawed the air. It was the grandest sight the crowd had ever witnessed there. For Jack, with arms and legs held tight, the Brumby's neck hung round and yelled, "A pilot, quick as light, or strike me, I'm aground." The whites and blacks climbed on the rails. The boss stood smiling by as Jack exclaimed, "Away she sails!" The brum began to fly. She bounded first against the gate, and Jack cried out, "Astern!" Then struck a whirlpool. At any rate, that was the sailor's yarn. The Brumby spun him round and round. She reared and kicked and struck with alternate bump and bound. In earnest began to buck. A tree loomed on the starboard bow, and "Port your helm," he cried. She fouled a bush, and he cried, "You scow," and keep to the open sea. For it from ears to tail he rode her hard, from tail to ears again, 1 mile beyond the cattle yard and back across the plain. Now high upon the pommel bumped, now clinging on the side, and in between the saddle lumped, with arms and legs flung wide. They only laughed the louder then, when the mare began to back, until she struck the fence at last, then sat and looked at Jack. He gasped, "I'm safe in port at last. I'll quit your bounding mane." Jack dropped off and sang, "All dangers past, and Jack's come home again." Old Jack has been a stockman now on Bandy's Run for years, yet memories of that morning's fun still bring many tears.
0: Clever word usage, isn't it?
1: Yes, it's clever word usage. And words that we don't hear much, some of them. We should write a list of what all these farming and cattle type words mean. And it struck me, this Brumby was a female, and I've always thought of Brumbies as males.
0: Oh, right.
1: It's odd,
0: yeah.
1: Isn't it? Yes, yes. So there we go.
0: All right, time to hear for some sponsors.
1: Yes, I'd be better keep going.
0: And are you familiar with an artist called Peter Allen?
1: Peter Allen?
0: Yeah.
1: Does he sing?
0: He surely does. I'm about to play some songs from him in just a few moments.
1: Right.
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0: A little bit of nostalgia there.
1: Yes, it certainly is, isn't it?
0: Yes.
1: Yes. And after that, I was going to read some poetry by Yeats, but I'll save that for a bit later, and we'll read a bit Fed Income type Australian poetry. And this is How McDougall Tops the Score. So yet another one of those yarns that you keep finding. So, How McDougall Topped the Score. A peaceful spot is Piper's Flat. The folk that live around, they keep themselves by keeping sheep and turning up the ground. But the climate is erratic, and the consequences are the struggle with the elements is everlasting war. We plough and sow and harrow, then sit down and pray for rain. Then we get all flooded out and have to start again. But the folk are now rejoicing as they've ne'er rejoiced before. For we've played Molongo cricket and McDougall topped the score. Molongo had a head on it and challenged us to play a single innings match for lunch, the losing team to pay. We were no great guns at cricket, but we couldn't well say no. So we all began to practice and we let the reaping go. We scoured the flat for 10 miles round to muster up our men. But when the list was totalled, we could only number 10. Then up spoke Big Tim Brady. He was always slow to speak. And he said, "What price McDougall, who lives down at Cooper's Creek?" So we were sent for old McDougall, and he stated in reply that he'd never played at cricket, but he'd half a mind to try. He couldn't come to practice, he was getting in his hay, but he guessed he'd show the beggars from Molongo how to play. Now, McDougall was a Scotchman and a canny one at that, so he started into practice with a paling for a bat. He got Mrs. Mac to bowl him, but she couldn't run at all, so he trained his sheepdog Pincher how to scout and fetch the ball. Now, Pincher was no puppy. He was old and worn and grey. But he understood McDougall and, accustomed to obey, when Dougall cried out, "Fetch it," he would fetch it in a trice. But until the word was "drop it," he would grip it like a vice. And each succeeding night they played until the light grew dim. Sometimes McDougall struck the ball. Sometimes the ball struck him. Each time he struck, the ball would plough a furrow in the ground. And when he missed, the impetus would turn him 3 times round. The fatal day at length arrived, the day that was to see Molongo bite the dust, or Piper's Flat knocked up a tree. Molongo's captain won the toss and sent his men to bat, and they gave some leather hunting to the men from Piper's Flat. When the ball sped where McDougall stood, firm planted in his track, he shut his eyes and turned him round and stopped it with his back. The high the highest score was 22, the total 66, when Brady sent a yorker down and scattered Johnson's sticks. Then Piper's flat went into bat for glory and renown. Excuse me. But like the grass before the scythe, our wickets tumbled down. The wickets down for 17, with 50 more to win. Our captain heaved a heavy sigh and spat, bat for glory and renown. Excuse me. But like the grass before the scythe, our wickets tumbled down. The wickets down for 17.

0: But McDougal said, "I'll take it, Mon," and planked the money down. Then, then he girded up his moleskins in a self-reliant style, threw off his hat and boots, and faced the bowler with a smile. He held the bat the wrong side out, and Johnson, with a grin, stepped lightly to the bowling crease and sent a wobbler in. McDougal spooned it softly back, and Johnson waited there. But McDougal, crying "Fetch it!" started running like a hare. Malongo shouted, "Victory! He's out as sure as eggs," when Pincher started through the crowd and ran through Johnson's legs. He seized the ball like lightning, then he ran behind a log, and McDougal kept on running while Malongo chased the dog. They chased him up, they chased him down, they chased him round, and then he darted through a slip rail as the scorer shouted, 10. McDougal puffed, Malongo swore, excitement was intense as the scorer mites down 20, Pincher cleared a barbed wire fence. "Let us head him," shrieked Malongo. "Brain the mongrel with a bat. Run it out, good old McDougal," yelled the men from Piper's flat. And McDougal kept on jogging, and then Pincher doubled back, and the scorer counted 40 as they raced across the track. McDougal's legs were going fast. Malongo's breath was gone, but still Malongo chased the dog. McDougal struggled on. When the scorer shouted 50, then they knew the chase would cease, and McDougal gasped out, "Drop it," as he dropped within his crease. Then Pincher dropped the ball, and instinctively he knew discretion was the better plan. He disappeared from view. And as Malongo's beaten men, exhausted, lay around, we raised McDougal shoulder high and bore him from the ground. We bore him to McGuinness's, where lunch was ready laid, and filled him up with whiskey punch, for which Malongo paid. We drank his health in bumpers, and we cheered him 3 times 3. And when Malongo got its breath, Malongo joined the spree. And the critics said they never saw a cricket match like that, when McDougal broke the record in the game at Piper's Flat. And the folks were jubilating as they never did before, for we played Malongo cricket, and McDougal topped the score. It's a great story, isn't it?
1: Only could be written in Australia.
0: That's true. Yes. Fair dinkum. Poor dog there. So there we go. Right, so now what was I going to read for you? Not the judge's decision. No, here we go. Something a lot more genteel and sort of sad, really, in a way. I've got two here. One is from Yeats, and I don't know about you, but I'm very fond of Yeats. And this is the Lake Isle of Innisfree. Mm-hmm. I will arrive.

0: Rise and go now, and go to Innisfree, and a small cabin build there, of clay and wattles made. 9 bean rows will I have there, and a hive for the honeybee, and live alone in the bee-loud glade. And I shall have some peace there, for peace comes dropping slow, dropping from the veils of the morning to where the cricket sings. There midnight's all a glimmer, and noon a purple glow, and evening full of the linnet's wings. I will arise and go now, for always, night and day, I hear lake water lapping with low sounds by the shore. And when I stand on the roadway or on the pavements grey, I hear it in the deep heart's core. Beautiful, eh? Mm-hmm. Lovely. And here's the other one. This is called When You Are Old. When you are old and grey and full of sleep and nodding by the fire, take down this book and slowly read and dream of the soft look your eyes had once and of their shadows deep. How many loved your moments of glad grace and loved your beauty with love false or true. But one man loved the pilgrim soul in you and loved the sorrows of your changing face. And bending down beside the glowing bars, murmur a little sadly, how love fled and paced upon the mountains overhead and hid his face amid a crowd of stars. So beautiful. Lovely, lovely, lovely.
1: We'll play a few more sponsors announcements now, Valerie, and a little bit of music.
0: Okay.
1: While you gather your thoughts.
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4: 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One, two, one, two.

0: More nostalgia from Frank there, Valerie. Yeah. That was Archie Roach and the Wild Blue Gums.
1: Yes, lovely. Yeah. And he had such a lovely voice, as you say. Well, I'm going to take you to another part of America now, and just another beautiful poem that I've found. And it's by someone called James Wright, but I don't know anything more about James Wright, except that this was reprinted by permission of Wesleyan University Press. So it's sort of religious, I expect. So this is in the Poetry Foundation, and it's called A Blessing by James Wright. Just off the highway to Rochester, Minnesota, twilight bounds softly forth on the grass, and the eyes of those two Indian ponies darken with kindness. They have come gladly out of the willows to welcome my friend and me. We step over the barbed wire into the pasture where they have been grazing all day alone. They ripple tensely. They can hardly contain their happiness that we have come. They bow shyly as wet swans. They love each other. There is no loneliness like theirs at home once more. They begin munching the young tufts of spring in the darkness. I would like the slender of one. I would like to hold the slender of one in my arms, for she has walked over to me and nuzzled my left hand. She is black and white. Her mane falls wild on her forehead, and the light breeze moves me to caress her long ear. That is delicate as the skin over a girl's wrist. Suddenly I realize that if I stepped out of my body, I would break into blossom. Lovely thought, eh?
0: Ooh, yes.
1: Beautiful, beautiful. So let's get back to Australia pretty quick before we...
0: We're doing a bit of travelling today.
1: Aren't we? Not a lot,
0: we've
1: really.
0: We've been to the UK and the USA and we're back in Australia again.
1: Here we are, back in Australia, yes. Dips, oh, it's called Arthritis. And it's by Jim Haynes. Dipso Dan was wandering slowly up the street from the Tats to the Royal one day when he met Father Connolly, the local Catholic priest. "G'day, Father. Going my way?" The priest gave Dipso a long and rueful look and smiled at the drunkard's little joke. "Sure, I'll walk with you, Danny. You're not looking well, and it's been quite a while since we spoke." So they walked together, quite an odd pair, the priest stepping purposeful and sprightly, serious expression, hands behind his back. Dipso Dan meandering slightly. "I'm not feeling too bad," confided Dipso Dan. "Last week I had a touch of laryngitis. But I'm glad I met you, Father. I've been meaning to ask, what is it that causes that arthritis?" "Here's a chance," thought Father Connolly, "to subtly reform this fellow I've been praying for ages. Arthritis, Dan, he said. Well, now I believe it develops through a series of stages. The first of these is physical. Alcohol abuse may be a major factor, I suppose. And then, of course, there's hygiene, not washing regularly, and sleeping in the open in your clothes. And some of it is spiritual. Arthritis takes a hold when a person loses self-respect. So it's caused by a combination of drinking, poor hygiene, sinful living, and neglect. Well, blow me down, gasped Dipso Dan. So that's arthritis, eh? I simply wondered how a bloke would spot it. And I only asked you, Father, because I read the other day in the paper that Pope John Paul has got it. Cheeky thing.
0: Touché, as yes, they say in French.
1: Yes. Right, now, how much time have
0: we got? About 10 minutes.
1: 10 minutes. All right. Well, I might read. Oh, no, this is what I wanted to read for you. Another slightly religious one. And we're back in England. And we're back in my youth. I'm sure I read it when we were young at school, even if I didn't have to learn it. But it's called The Village Blacksmith by Henry Wadsworth Longfellow. And, yes. The Village Blacksmith. Under the spreading chestnut tree, the village smithy stands. The smith, a mighty man is he, with large and sinewy hands, and the muscles of his brawny arms are strong as iron bands. His hair is crisp and black and long, his face is like the tan, his brow is wet with honest sweat, he earns whate'er he can, and looks the whole world in the face, for he owes not any man. Week in, week out, from morn till night, you can hear his bellows blow. You can hear him swing his heavy sledge with measured beat and slow, like a sexton ringing the village bell when the evening sun is low. And children coming home from school look in at the open door. They love to see the flaming forge and hear the bellows roar and catch the burning sparks that fly like chaff from a threshing floor. He goes on Sunday to the church and sits among his boys. He hears the parson pray and preach. He hears his daughter's voice singing in the village choir, and it makes his heart rejoice. It sounds to him like her mother's voice singing in paradise. He needs must think of her once more, how in the grave she lies, and with his hand, and with his hard, rough hand, he wipes a tear out of his eyes. Toiling, rejoicing, sorrowing, onward through life he goes. Each morning sees some task begin. Each evening sees it close, something attempted, something done, has earned a night's repose. Thanks to thee, my worthy friend, for the lesson thou hast taught, that thus in the flaming forge of life our fortunes must be wrought. Thus in its sounding anvil shaped each burning deed and thought. Beautiful, isn't it? Wordsworth. I can remember walking past the blacksmiths when I was a child in rural England during the Second World War. And they used to have iron tyres on the cartwheels, and they used to, they'd have the wooden bit of the cartwheel and the wood spoke, the spokes cut sticking out, and then a wood circle round them, and then the red hot tire made of red hot iron was put on there, and then it was banged in, and then as the hot iron shrank a little bit as the fire, as the heat left it, it gets stuck right onto the wooden part of the wheel, and then that was put on the cart. And that's what they used during the war in England, in the country, for moving a lot of stuff around in the rural areas. But it's a great thing to see.
0: Would be a little bit bumpy when you got up to the 100 kilometres an hour, though.
1: Yes. I don't think cart horses run that fast. No, they didn't go very fast at all. But I've still got a scar on my lip from when I fell off the back of a cart one time. Yes, yeah. So there we go. Now, have we got time?
0: Yeah, one more.
1: One more for one page. We won't read Sylvia Plath. That's a bit sad. So there's this one by Banjo Paterson. Get back to Australia again. Huh? This is called The Travelling Post Office by Banjo Paterson. The roving breezes come and go, the reed beds sweep and sway, the sleepy river murmurs low and loiters on its way. It is the land of lots of time along the Castlereagh. The old man's son had left the farm, he found it dull and slow. He drifted to the great northwest, where all the rovers go. He's gone so long, the old man said, he's dropped right out of mind. But if you'd write a line to him, I'd take it very kind. He's shearing here and fencing there, a kind of waif and stray. He's droving now with Conroy's sheep along the Castlereagh. The sheep are travelling for the grass and travelling very slow. They may be at Munduran now, or past the overflow, or tramping down the black soil flats across the Wadi Wong. But all those little country towns will send the letter wrong. The mailman, if he's extra tired, will pass them in his sleep. It's safer to address the note to Care of Conroy's Sheep. For 25,000 head can scarcely go astray. You write to Care of Conroy's Sheep along the Castlereagh. By rock and ridge and riverside, the western mail has gone, across the great blue mountain range to take that letter on. A moment on the topmost grade, while open fire doors glare, she pauses like a living thing to breathe the mountain air, then launches down the other side across the plains again to bear that note to Conroy's sheep along the castle rail. And now by coach and mailman's bag it goes from town to town, and Conroy's Gap and Conroy's Creek have marked it further down. Beneath the sky of deeper blue, where never cloud abides, a speck upon the waste of plain, and the lonely mailman rides. Where fierce hot winds have set the pine and myall boughs asweep, he hails the shearers passing by for news of Conroy's sheep. By big lagoons where wild fowl play and rested pigeons flock, by campfires where the drovers ride around their restless stock, and past the teamsters toiling down to fetch the wool away, my letter chases Conroy's sheep along the Castlereagh. There. Travelling post office.
0: And that just about sees us out for the day, Valerie.
1: Oh, that's good, isn't it?
0: Yes, well, it's been a good show.
1: Yes.
0: Some excellent poetry. And we'll be back to do it all over again the same time next week.
1: Yes, good.
0: And it's goodbye from Frank here from Valerie's Poetry Hour, and it's goodbye from
1: Valerie, yes.
0: Thank you for listening. Same time, same station next week.
1: Yes.

Lefty side. Well, I shake all over, and you know why. 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You leave me breathless. Ooh, baby. 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It's all right. 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

0: Yama, and welcome in to Indigenuity on 3RRR and by the National Indigenous Radio Service and across the Community Radio Network. This is a weekly conversation with Indigenous knowledge holders to showcase all forms of Indigenous ingenuity. I'm your host. My name's Chris Dodonopoli. I'm joined by the effervescent ray of sunshine that is Rachel Connor. Rachel, how are you doing?
1: Better after that. Thank you, Chris.
0: Yeah, it's a bit of a grey, gloomy day, so it's lovely to be with you in the studio. It does feel like our little oasis.
1: It's nice and warm.
0: Very cozy, good vibes. And of course, in true RRR fashion, we are here broadcasting out to you all from the unceded lands of the Woiwurrung people of the Kulin Nations. We are reaching those final few weeks of the local Kulin season of warring, the wombat season. It's the longest of all Kulin Nation seasons. You know, some seasons just go for a few weeks, maybe a month, depending on the year, because of course we have that climate variation from year to year. Seasons will change. We look for those seasonal markers to know when we're transitioning, whether that be stuff in the sky with things, our plants and their reactions to do with our animal behaviours and migration patterns. All of these signs come together to let us know what time of year we are entering. And so, yeah, for warring wombat season, that four-month beautiful season, we are seeing lots of wombats on country. And I've been quite lucky on Woiwurrung country out at Healesville Sanctuary, seeing them in abundance with my night sky tours at the moment. And so just acknowledging that that's coming to a close. We have the Guling orchid season on the horizon. And I want to acknowledge Woiwurrung people for that beautiful long-term connection of observing these lands, these skies, these waterways, and pay my respects to their elders past and present. And we are seeing lots of wombats on country, and

0: going on a bit of an adventure and I was super excited. I did this big drive to Brisbane and back on my own to go and speak for the State Library of Queensland. They have this amazing explainer series and they wanted me to come along and be the guest expert to talk about First Nations astronomy. And I spoke with the amazing Lauren Apo, who is just such a fantastic conversationalist and interviewer. And I wish I could just have focused on all the beauty and the excitement of that trip, but for people who know me know I've had a traumatic week as a cat lover who unfortunately my beautiful lovely sweet cat needed an emergency surgery on the way home, so I have had a bit of a dramatic time away instead. But I'm very excited to be back in the studio today and looking forward to ripper conversations. You know, a little bit of imposter syndrome, a little bit of shyness with these big stars who are on the lineup for today, so I'm going to stay cool and, you know, confident, and hopefully they don't pick up on it. I'm going to be speaking to the incredible talent that is Alan van Nerven. Alan has a long list of accolades, a long list of works that either Alan has written or edited, collections of pieces as well. I am such a fan of Alan, and we get to speak to them today about this really special fiction book that they've produced called Ruby's Web. It is beautiful, the cover included, but also the story too. It's trying to highlight, you know, some how severe things like cyberbullying can be for our young people nowadays, and showing, I guess, the good that can happen once you find your voice, you know, and reach out for help. And I just thought it was a marvelous read. So looking forward to speaking with Alan first off the cuff. But in true Indigenuity fashion, we're going to start off with a track or so. And Rachel, what do we have on the horizon?
1: Well, I was lucky enough to see Emma Donovan perform last week.
0: Amazing.
1: Yeah, thanks, Andrew, for that spare ticket. Much appreciated. That was with the MSO. And so I think we need to start with a bit of Emma Donovan.
0: I think so. Let's have it.

0: Yama, and welcome back in to Indigenuity on 3RRR and via the National Indigenous Radio Service and across the Community Radio Network. We're just listening to that beautiful, soulful tones of Emma Donovan there with A Change Is Gonna Come. And we are at that very exciting time of today's show where I get to speak to today's very special guest. Now, our first conversation is with Alan Van Nerven. Alan is an author, an editor, an educator, and Alan's got like an incredibly long catalogue of amazing works, amazing accolades, including their first book, which is Heat and Light, which was the recipient of the David Unaipon Award, the Dobby Literary Award, and the New South Wales Premier's Literary Awards Indigenous Writers Prize. They are the editor of three collections, including Flock, First Nations Storytelling, Then and Now, Homeland Calling, Words from a New Generation of Aboriginal and Torres Strait Islander Voices, and Unlimited Futures with Rafiaf Ismail. Now, as I said, incredibly long list of accolades, amazing talent, and incredible works from Alan. And we're here to speak about their most recent fiction novel called Ruby's Web. I said before, it's a really sort of touching tale that's exploring the impacts of cyberbullying and the importance of finding your voice. And so, Alan, I would love to welcome you to Indigenuity. Welcome in.
1: Hello, thanks for having me. How are you? How was your NAIDOC week?
0: It's been beautiful. I had a super lovely trip up to Yuggera and Turrbal country for a conversation with Lauren Apo. So I've been very grateful for my week. Are you enjoying your NAIDOC as well?
1: That's lovely. Yeah, and that's where I'm at. I'm now, Yuggera and Turrbal land. And I've been having a pretty chill one, but yeah, managed to catch up with some friends and family over the last few days.
0: Beautiful. It's good to hear. And, thank you for all of the work that you do. I've really loved Ruby's Web. I can understand why Melissa Lukashenko had said that this was a necessary read for all young people. I did want to start off by asking, though, sort of taking you back to some of your first steps. You're a marvelous storyteller. You use those talents now to not just express your own works, but support other writers as well. Could you tell us a bit about how you came to find storytelling as your form of expression?
1: Yeah, of course. Well, it goes back pretty early for me, like I think grade one or grade two. I had this teacher who was really supportive of me. I was struggling a little bit with school and she gave me a few extra lessons. And one of the sort of prompts that she wanted me to do was like write my own story about my life and, you know, me being 5 years old, I'm, you know, writing about my family and, you know, where we live and stuff like that. And I drew the little pictures and everything. And I just, Mum says that I was so excited. I just like ran home and told her that I wanted to be an author when I grew up. Wow. So, so I kind of got the writing bug really early and also read a lot of books as well when I was younger. My mum like worked in libraries. So, she used to come back with lots of books and I spent a lot of time in libraries as well. And I was an avid reader. Apparently I was just like reading on the dunny and like, you know, reading in the dark, like, you know, my auntie used to say, you're going to wreck your eyes, but yeah, I was just reading everything that I could. And, that sort of like translated into like writing a lot, like outside of school and like wanting to, studying creative writing. And I remember my parents, they weren't like super thrilled about it. They were like, oh, you know, maybe you should think about like doing science or something. Mm. Like, you know, like, are you going to be able to get a job studying in the arts? But at the same time, they've always been really supportive. It's like just the timing of everything. Like my life's really been about timing, but when I finished my creative writing degree, like in the last few months of finishing that degree, I heard about this project that was starting up in 2010, 2011 called Black and Right, which you might have heard of, Crystal, because it's, you know, launched the careers of a lot of deadly black writers. And this project, you know, being twofold, it was to support writers, but it's also supported a big number of like Indigenous editors as well, because it's a training program for Indigenous editors. I met with Sue Abbey, who was the founder of the project, who used to work at UQP in the 90s, in the early 90s, and worked on the Black Australian writing list. So worked with, really amazing writers, like Melissa, Arnie Alexis, Tara June Winch, lots of writers that came out of that sort of time, Sam Wagon Watson. And so she's a non-Indigenous woman, but what she really saw was a vision of having, not just having deadly writers, but having a lot of us work in the industry as well. So that's actually how I got my sort of foot in the door of the literary world, was training to be an editor first, getting to work with lots of amazing writers, having sense of there was a lot of mentors around me, both Black fellas and non-Indigenous, like Sue, like I mentioned. And I still work as an editor, a freelance editor, but I was getting the chance to work with, Black authors, Black stories, understanding the cultural care to sort of, work with these stories and not tread on anyone's toes, understand that, it's a very sort of, intimate space. A lot of Black authors, we're transforming, the genre. We're not doing things like non-Indigenous authors are doing. We're doing things with a different perspective and a different sort of way of being. And that for me helped me find my writer's voice, because I also was I don't have to pretend to be someone I'm not. I don't have to sort of write more formally. I can write in my own voice. I can write, from the perspective of, being a Queenslander, being a queer person, being a Black fella. I don't need to sort of try and be anything else. So, yeah, I was working as an editor and writing my first book when I came home from work, and that ended up being Heat and Light, which was published in 2014, and went from there.
0: Yeah, wow. It's interesting to hear that, of course, you've had that spark for writing since you've been so young. And I can really relate to that. You're going to ruin your eyes because I'm reading in low light, but I don't care. I need to be reading right now. And your parents must be so incredibly proud as well to see the absolute trailblazer that you've become. What a journey. But yeah, so interesting that you had the editing in quite early in your journey in the industry, and then to find your voice. And so with the sort of stories that you like to tell, I mean, you did sort of highlight some themes, but what are the types of stories, I guess, that capture your interest and that you want to sort of follow through, put that pen to paper?
1: Yeah, that's a really good question. I think I'm interested in all types of things. I'm really, interested in just telling authentic stories. For me, my first book was, really about, place, but also, young people, because that was something that I didn't really see. I didn't see, because I was early 20s at the time, I didn't see myself as a queer, young Black fella being represented, in media or, in stories and things like that. So, I was writing that, and really unapologetically, writing about, sex, and writing about, youth and family and everything, just everything that sort of was happening in my life, but transforming it into fiction. I've written speculative fiction as well, because I think it's such a nice sort of expansive form. I really, write a lot about identity and growing up, and which leads, I guess, to this work, Ruby's Web, because this took me back to thinking about myself as an 11-year-old, and some of the thoughts and feelings that I was having then.
0: Yeah, Ruby's Web, is even with the little anecdote you shared before, I can see immediately how potentially your own experiences have inspired some of the things that you explore about Ruby's, and potentially, you know, that the relationship between teachers who might be interested in your work and sort of supporting that spark. So for any of our listeners who are just tuning in, we're speaking with the incredibly talented Alan van Nerven, author, editor, educator, talking about their latest fiction novel, Ruby's Web. Now, Ruby's Web explores themes around cyberbullying, particularly in like a bullying in like a bit of a modern lens. Could you tell us a bit about how this story sort of emerged for you? Why do you feel like these themes were important to explore in a book that's targeted at young people?
1: Yeah, so I think like lately I've been finding some of my writing projects, they're taking a while, you know, they take about sort of 6 to 7 years to sort of develop from like a spark to the finished published work. And so I could probably trace the beginnings of this like work back to 2019. And, you know, I was thinking about, you know, cyberbullying as being like, you know, such a, you know, really serious issue. And I know a lot of young people in my life were dealing with this. And I know like having like friends and family members saying that, you know, their kids are, you know, being really like affected by this. Yeah, it led me to start thinking about like what it would be like to write a book about it. So yeah, I was like really thinking about like what would be the best form for it. And some of my previous books are on school curriculum, and I already had this experience of also having being a bit of a crossover author in some of my works, being like on high school and going to schools and talking to young people and thinking about like, yeah, what does it sort of mean to sort of for me to sort of specifically write for this age group. And I just kind of kept thinking like, oh, this feels like kind of urgent to talk about. And I remember having a yarn with Lisa Fuller, like shout out Lisa Fuller, she's a deadly writer. And she writes kids' books. And she said, you know, no, I think you're onto something. I think this is like going to be a really, you know, helpful book, hopefully, because yeah, it's such a sort of devastating, it can have such devastating effects. And yeah, for me, like, and like a few people I know, like we experienced bullying when we were in high school. But it was different because when you got home from school, it didn't follow you, you know, like there's something really, kind of all consuming about, you know, digital media and the ways that we can be contacted and how much the sort of the internet is part of our lives for good and for bad, you know. And so I was getting really affected, like hearing stories about these kids. And I think I was trying to sort of find the characters, you know. At one point I experimented with having this be a multi-voice story. So I was telling the story from all these different perspectives. But then, you know, through the, you know, developing it, I realized that it would be really powerfully told by one voice. And, you know, I developed the character of Ruby, who is not based on myself, but of course there, when you're writing, there's always, you know, elements of yourself that you draw onto, and definitely some of the family dynamics kind of mirror my own family dynamics with, you know, my grandmother being a, you know, really big part of my growing up, who's now passed, my beautiful grandmother, and my mom, and yeah, some of my cousins and aunties. And just growing up in the kind of this tight-knit sort of family. I was like thinking about sort of the voices of these characters, and even though it's fictional, there was like these emotional truths that I could really sort of put in to make it sort of feel authentic to this story. And And then around, it came, it went through many different versions, many different drafts. I should mention that I have had relationships with the Mbagabala team, that I've known quite a few of them for like quite a while. So there was that kind of trust and rapport there, and the friendships that I'd sort of build with them. And they were like, they were really encouraging and really supportive of me writing in this genre from the get-go, but also very patient because, it did sort of take a lot of different evolutions, Crystal, that you probably wouldn't recognize the first draft. Very lots of different evolutions to find sort of what appears now in the book.
0: Yeah, I can imagine. And interesting for you to say the multi like point of view, because I could see how that could totally be explored in this setting. And yet I found it very interesting not being able to look into the brains of some of the other students. So it is very interesting having instead just that Ruby's perspective and not really understanding fully like why might someone be acting a particular way towards me. I found that very interesting. And also just a little aside note, I feel like I would have really loved to have read this book as well when I was a young person. You just describe a like home setting that may be atypical from what many kids experience, but it's something I can relate to, and I know a lot of other kids would be able to. Certain responsibilities and things on our shoulders that we also have to take home with us after school and try and manage everything at once. I just thought it was quite realistic and certainly speaks to a portion of the population who would really benefit from it. And I wanted to ask too, you cover and explore some hard, like heavy topics, which I think one part of like society thinks, oh, we can't speak to our young people about these. And then the other part is recognizing that our young people are dealing with this completely. And that, you know, for example, like some of the outcomes from poor mental health or really severe bullying. How did you sort of navigate talking and interacting with these type of heavy themes, knowing you've got that age group, but also knowing that it is something that they are exposed to, whether we want that to be the case or not?
1: Yeah, it is a harsh reality, and so therefore I feel this sense of responsibility. I mean, we know that our young kids are going through this stuff, and we know that the two places where they're most likely to encounter racism are online and at school. So this, this book talks about them both. Like I think, for me, it's, these topics are, really, they're tough, but they're a conversation starter. Like they're for and they're for kids to read, and for adults to read with kids. To have conversations about bullying, about racism, about all these, negative mental health effects of bullying. Hopefully, sort of make this like a better world. Like I think for me, like, my expectations of this book were just really low. Like if I were to just have a few conversations and hear a few responses that were positive, that was enough for me. And I've had those conversations with kids and with their parents, and that they've said that this book has like really helped them, and start, a conversation about bullying. But also, this book is set in 2023, during the referendum, and for me, that was a choice that I made quite deliberately. Also, knowing I knew that I was going to date the work, but I knew that there was something important to write about the moment, because the moment is continuing. The sort of the rise of racism and this, this sentiment that's sort of been a really ugly sentiment. Where I live in Queensland, we had the sort of the biggest no vote. We have this like rise of like Pauline Hanson, like all of that stuff is like really bared its ugly head. It's always been there, but it's, like there's, these spaces feel very unsafe at the moment. It feels very unsafe to go online and sort of see the amount of, comments about us as Aboriginal and Torres Strait Islander people. And so for me, like, I just wanted to be responsive to that moment, and create something that will be able to sort of like hold us during this time, I guess.
0: I think it was a powerful choice. I certainly appreciated it, and the way that that is just, it's example of just the other things that are always there that you also have on your shoulders as a young First Nations person in the country. I think Ruby's Web is definitely worth reading for any child in Australia, even parents as well. I think it's quite educational and insightful. And Alan, thank you so much for your time today. I'd say for any of our listeners, get yourself a copy. It's got the most amazing art by Desiree Saunders on the cover, bringing Ruby to life visually as well. This is a really incredible piece of work, and I know it will be impactful for a lot of young people. Alan, thank you so much for your time today.
1: Thank you so much, Chris.

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And you're listening tonight and with me, Michelle Scott, and we've got some great music coming up. I've got some great music coming up actually for this evening, and you've probably noticed I've started a little bit early, which is fantastic. The music we've got coming up tonight, we've got a lot of new music out there from some of our First Nations artists, which I'm hoping you will enjoy. This week I'll be sharing music from Emma Donovan, that wonderful artist Drifting Clouds, to Janaba, Troy Casadale, and of course my favourite South Summit, and many more to come this evening on my show. But before we get started, like I said, I just want to welcome you all. For those of teachers who are listening out there this evening, I hope you had a great first day back with your staff development day. Lots of training and, catching up with fellow co-workers, and I hope you had a great day. I know I did. My day went very quickly. So let's hope that for term three, we will have another great term as we did last term. As hectic as it was, I'm sure it is going to be hectic, but so just a little shout out there to all our teachers. But I think what we'll do, let's get our music underway, and I'm going to start with Emma Donovan. Now, the reason I'm starting with her is she's just brought out Triple J, like a version. And I'm going to play for you her version of Birds of a Feather. And that's from, for those of you who might know Billie Eilish, an artist, international artist. Emma has done a version of her song, and she's done that with Drifting Clouds. And it is a fantastic version. And I'm going to be tonight also doing an artist double, where I'll be doing two tracks back to back from each artist. So I'm going to start off with Birds of a Feather from Emma Donovan, followed up with Wash My Soul in the River. Now, this is an Archie Roach song that she's also performing as well. So listen, enjoy, and thank you for joining me tonight.

Oh, what a beautiful version of that Archie Roach song, Wash My Soul in the River's Flow. And, of course, before that we had Birds of a Feather, which was Emma Donovan's version of Billie Eilish's song, and that featured Drifting Clouds. And what an absolutely gorgeous version, along with the incorporating the language into that song. I hope you guys enjoyed that. And for those who are just tuning in now, you're listening to First Nations Music Sessions here with me, Michelle Scott, on 93.7 Edge FM. And if you're new to my show, every Monday from 5 to 6 p.m., I share First Nations music, and it's just amazing, talented First Nations artists that we have here in Australia that I think we should be really proud of. And, you know, artists like Emma Donovan are just, with their brilliant voices, just gifted artists. Take the time to check out on, you know, whether it's iTunes or Apple Music, Spotify, wherever, check out our First Nations artists' music. Take the time, if you're listening for the first time tonight, to write down some of the names of our artists and check out their music. You'll be pleasantly surprised at how great the music is. But let's keep it going. You know, as I said before, we had Emma Donovan featuring Drifting Clouds with Birds of a Feather. Now I'm going to play some Drifting Clouds music. So Rarindar, that's their latest song that's come out that I'm going to play. And I hope I pronounced this correctly. I have played this before. And Bawapaway, I'm going to play now for you tonight. This is our First Nations Music Sessions artist double tonight with two tracks back to back. So I hope you'll enjoy it.

0: And that was Drifting Clouds with Bopawopay. And before that we had Rarinda, which is their latest song that's just come out. So make sure you check them out, Drifting Clouds. And now I think we need to head over to our sponsor announcements.
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1: Yes, what will we do with our amazing sponsors? Thank you so much to each and every one of them. It's because of them that our community radio station is able to continue to provide you with great programs and excellent music and amazing presenters who give of their time to share all of their music and all the things that they like to share with all you guys out there. So I hope you, we're just really proud and we're really thankful of our sponsors. What would we do without them? Okay, so next up we have, and I've played her quite a lot since I've found her music, Kyla Bell. Now, Kyla's only 16 years of age and she's a young First Nations girl from Moree, and she has a magnificent voice. Now, earlier on this year, she actually came out with a song with Nookie, and that song was called Took a Turn. I'm going to be playing that with for you tonight as one of the double artist songs or tracks, I should say, of Kyla Bell's. But we're going to start off with her most latest song that's just recently come out, and it's called Let It Burn. I'll leave it up to you to decide what you think of it. Enjoy.

And that was the amazing voice of Kyla Bell with Nookie, and the song was Took a Turn. And before that, Let Me Burn. I think I said Let It Burn, but it's actually Let Me Burn. And that's her latest song out at the moment. So, yeah, check Kyla Bell out. She's a great artist. She's got an amazing voice, huge voice for such a young person. She's only 16, as I said. And, yeah, an amazing, amazing voice. Okay, so let's keep the music going with Jem Casadale. And I'm going to play a couple of songs that she brought out this year as well, in the past couple of months. The first song is Cool Girl, and I'm going to follow that up, I should say, with Speak Now.

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Wasn't that just a beautiful song by South Summit Chambers, it's called. And before that, we had Waiting All Night. That was the artist double, two tracks, back to back. That's from their album Run It Back as well. And for those who tuned into my show last week, you would know that I actually attended a concert, well, a South Summit concert, over the holidays. And not only were they fantastic, but for those who were tuned in last week, you would have known that my niece and my daughter and I actually spontaneously ran into the group at a pub in Sydney, and the night before we saw them in concert. That was pretty wild, actually. And let me tell you, they are lovely, lovely young men, wonderful young people, and yeah, their music is fantastic. So if you're listening to South Summit, if you've heard that album or and those songs for the first time, go and check out South Summit, check out their album, check out their music. They've got a lot of music, and they do an amazing version of Roxanne by the Police. So I can't emphasize enough what a great band they are. Great, not only First Nations, like they've got, you know, First Nations artists in the band, but they are just a fantastic Aussie band. And they're actually travelling around Australia, touring at the moment in Australia. So, yeah, I was really fortunate. There was only one concert in Sydney, and not only did I get to see it, but I also got to meet them as well, which was just, like I said, wild. And I also got to meet another artist by the name of Janaba. What a great cheeky babe she was. Really lovely person, great sense of humour. Actually got to meet her as well while I was in Sydney. And I'm just going to play some of her music now, Doing To Me and Dig Me Out. So this is Janaba.

0: Okay, that was Dig Me Out by Janaba, and before that we had Doing to Me. And if you're listening, Janaba, you owe me a shout out. Okay, let's do a shout out.
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0: That's right, it is 93.7 Edge FM, and you are listening to First Nations Music Sessions, and we're coming very close to the end of my show. Before I do finish up today, I just want to remind you that I actually have both an Instagram and a Facebook page. Please check them out. Please, if you want to do shout-outs, birthday requests, song requests as well, don't hesitate to send me a message and let me know. I know people do that, and I really, really, really love it when you send me a message requesting a song that you'd like to have up on the show, and any requests for birthdays. I get excited when I get those. So, you know, don't hesitate to do that, send me a little message with requests, because I will play it. I will do those shout-outs and I will do those song requests. Okay, so before I end today as well, we have Jen coming up next in a neon catering van. So don't go anywhere when I finished here. Stay here, stay listening to Jen's fantastic program in a neon catering. Okay, you've been listening to my show, First Nations Music Sessions, and it's been an artist double tonight. So I've been playing two tracks back to back from each artist, and I'm going to go out tonight with, of course, Troy Cassadaly. And the first song I'm going to play is River Boy, of course. It's an oldie but a goodie. And I'll finish it up with Bird on a Wire with Troy Cassadaly and Jimmy Barnes. I know they're songs that people out there who are listening absolutely love and are really special to them. So thanks, everyone, for your time tonight. Thank you for joining me. I really appreciate your support every week. I really appreciate you tuning in every week. It really means a lot to me. And, have a great week. I hope you're coping with these minus one, minus two temps that we've been receiving here in Bega and these amazing frosts. But hang in there. We haven't got much. I think we're halfway through winter, and before we know it, it will be spring. And I'll be back next week. Until then, have a great week. Good night.

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1: 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And today, we're celebrating World Jump Day and we are listening to Jumping at the Jubilee. Let's hear a little bit more.

That was the Basin Street Boys with Jumpin' at the Jubilee on World Jump Day today. So get out your mini tramp or your pogo stick and jump. I just looked this up. I made a note because apparently World Jump Day came about. It was a global movement when people decided to jump simultaneously at the same time all over the world to shift the Earth's orbit, thinking that would help global warming. Right, so that's a bit cockamamie, but, you know, well, there we go. Okay, now, also, today there's plenty more things in the van to celebrate today. It's International Space Exploration Day and, coincidentally, Moon Day as well. Let's hear Alex North, film composer Alex North, with Space Docking Station first up.

That was... sorry, excuse me. I just got distracted by myself. That was How High the Moon on Moon Day today. And that was Lola Albright, and it's her birthday today. Happy birthday, Lola. Born today, 1924. Now, I'd like to welcome back Will from North Albury. He's been away, but he's back listening now. And also, I'd like to welcome new listener, local lad David. Now, I've got a song for each of you. For you, Will, we have a song called Heart by the McGuire Sisters. And for you, David, because Henry Mancini once bought you a cup of coffee, we have Lujon by Henry Mancini. Lujon up first and then Heart for you two boys. Welcome back and welcome.

the Maguire Sisters with Heart. That was for you, Will. All right, look, let's get back to our guide to celebrating July. Over in Colombia, they're celebrating their Independence Day today, independence from Spain. And it's also International Chess Day. Here's some music from Colombia. Doble Cero.

Spooky or Spokane? Spokane is spelled S-P-O-K-A-N-E. Spooky or Spokane? One's a cocktail, one's a song. And if you would like to have a guess, please call 6492-4202 or text me while I play you some thinking music. No peeking. Here's Cerdanya. Spooky or Spokane? A little bit of Cerdanya because it's long to think by.

That was Yes with Your Move on International Chess Day today. It's got to be time for a cocktail, I think. Let's play a game. Let's play cocktail or song. All right, are you ready?

Okay, we're back. So I'm sorry to say, nobody got that right. The cocktail is Spokane and the song is Spooky. And the Spokane... just before I babble on with all that, I'd just like to mention that the piece that was your thinking music was Sedania by Deodar de Savirac, and it's his birthday today. He was born in 1872, today. Okay, but back to our cocktail or song. So Spokane was the cocktail, and the cocktail ingredients are 1/3 lemon juice, 2/3 dried gin, 4 dashes of sugar syrup, and the white of 1 egg. Shake well and pour. Now, to interpret the cocktail ingredients through music, I went with the white of an egg and found someone called Albumin. Anyway, we'll hear a bit of that, because only a little bit though, because it's quite odd. And then we'll go to our song Spooky. Sorry nobody won the prize of a paper cocktail umbrella signed, but next time. Here we go with a little bit of Todo Tien Que Ver Con Todo by Albumin. Any minute now, any minute. Come on. Well, that's really funny because it doesn't want to play. Albumin doesn't want to play. So let's just go to our song. It doesn't matter. We're not missing too much. Let's go to our song, though. Spooky. Oh, no, wait a minute.

we need any more of that. But that was albumin, part of our cocktail ingredient. Now, all right, now here's the song, Spooky, by Dennis Yost.

That was Spooky with by Dennis Yost, and it's his birthday today. He was born today in 1943. So happy.

0: spinning.
1: Well, you know what that means. Time for a wheel spin. Let's go over to the Wheel of Musical Destiny and see what we land on tonight. Okay, ready? A slow click over into furniture. Well, okay, so that's an interesting one. What I will do, so I can have a think about that, I'll play some thinking music for myself and then a word from our sponsors. So let's hear a little bit of Theremin's Journey by Gernot Wolfgang, born today in 1957, a piece by him. And the theremin was originally invented as a security alarm in World War II. Anyway, I digress. So thinking music for furniture wheel spin. Here we go.

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2: 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And what have we got? Night and Day. Do they still call it that, the Night and Days? Anyway, Night and Day, Ella Fitzgerald. And then we've got a piece called Piano Drawers. But here's Ella first.

interesting little piece was called Piano Drawers by Jem Finer. On his birthday today, born in 1955, he's a British musician and composer. I have to interrupt the furniture segment and, in fact, the whole show to say that I neglected to see back in the cocktail segment that someone actually did get it right. I'm so sorry to Trish, you did get it right, Spokane, so you will be getting a signed cocktail umbrella. But, you know, the little paper one's not a full-size one or anything. Okay, onward. We're still in our wheel spin of furniture. So we have next Sven Wunder with Take a Seat.

And that was the last song in our furniture wheel spin, and that was Float the Floating Bed by Elliot Goldenthal. Now, look, we are still celebrating July, and over in England, they are celebrating British Archaeology Week. They're such ragers over there, and we've got a song for that. We've got Two Bones and a Pick, T-Bone Water Walker, celebrating British Archaeology Week. Have fun, guys.

You're listening to Peter Ng. No, yes. Wait a minute. Yes, sorry. Peter Ind, I-N-D. He is a double bass player from, don't tell me. Oh, yes, he's a double bass player from Britain, jazz double bass player. And it's his birthday. How about that? 1928 he was born, and that piece that we were listening to... anyway, I think it's still going. But that piece we were listening to is called Arak. And it was Arak Day a while ago, Lebanese national drink. Anyway, good. We don't want to listen to a double bass solo for too long. I think it's got to be time for another wheel spin. Surely. Let's indulge ourselves. All right, here we go. Oh, there we go. Oh, this is, I like this one. This is Plants. That actually suits me right down to the ground. Now, as usual, I will play some thinking music for myself. And that thinking music is going to be by Santana, El Nicoya. It's Carlos's birthday today. He was born in 1943. Gee, there's so many musicians born today. Well, every day, really. Okay, so I will do that. We will do that right now, and we will go to our sponsors, and I'll think, and you can rest.

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2: 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All right, now, if you've just tuned in, this is still in an Eon Catering van on 93.7 Edge FM, Bega. And the wheel spin has landed on plants. I'm happy about this because we get to play another birthday. Mort Garson is a Canadian composer and Moog synthesizer pioneer. Born today, 1924. Happy birthday, Mort. And he is providing us with a plant-based song called Chase a Hippie Up a Tree. And then we're going to hear The Rose by Linda De La Cruz. But first, Chase the Hippie Up a Tree. Mort Garson. Happy birthday, Mort.

That was Linda De La Cruz with Ka Loke, a.k.a. The Rose. Okay, so our next plant that we have to play is Charlie Spivak and his orchestra and Poinciana. And then following Poinciana, we have Ode to an African Violet, and that's Mort Garson again to show his versatility. Here's Poinciana.

I'm sorry about that. For some reason, Mort Garson wants to be played first, even though I announced Poinciana first. I'm going to try that again, if I may. Please bear with. Okay, I don't know what's happening. So we will try Ode to an African Violet, only because that's what keeps happening. So let's just start that again and have a listen to Mort on his birthday.

Because Charlie Spivak does not want to be played. So he can't hear Poinciana, unfortunately. And I don't know why. He's usually very eager. But that was Ode to an African Violet by Mort Garson, our birthday boy today. One of them. Okay, and next in our wheel spin segment of plants, we have George Benson and brother Jack McDuff with Briar Patch.

Ooh, Moody. That was the last song in our plant wheel spin, and it was called Weed by Martin Phipps and Ruth Barrett from the Harry Brown soundtrack. And before that, Briar Patch with George Benson and brother Jack McDuff. Now, I hope you still have your party hats on and get your hooters out, your party hooters, that is, and we'll celebrate another birthday. Now, Tony Allen, he's a Nigerian drummer. And he was born in 1940, and he is the pioneer of the Afrobeat sound. Happy birthday, Tony. And then after that, we have Vitamin C, and she is an American singer and actress, and a song called Me, Myself and I. But first, Tony Allen with Never, in brackets, Lagos, Never Gonna Be the Same. Here we go. Happy birthday to you too.

That was Me, Myself and I by Vitamin C. And Vitamin C, it's your birthday today and you were born in 1972. But you probably know that. Look, it's, you know, I think they're probably over in Colombia, they're probably kicking off their big celebrations for their Independence Day today. So let's just have a little bit more music from Colombia. That was Me, Myself and I by Vitamin C. And Vitamin C, it's your birthday today and you were born in 1972. But you probably know that. Look, it's, you know, I think they're probably over in Colombia, they're probably kicking off their

music from Colombia on their Independence Day, Pedro Laza and Cumbia en el Monte. Now, before we play our last birthday for the evening, I'd like to thank you, listeners and sponsors. We wouldn't be here if it wasn't for you. So thank you. We are so appreciated. I will be back this Saturday, July the 7th, no, the 25th at midday for luncheon. And Katerina's Cornucopia is on next Monday at 6:15. Now, to play us out tonight, we have American classical composer Daniel Elder, whose birthday it is today, and born in 1986. So, and this is called Elegy, something nice and relaxing to play us out. Thanks, Daniel, and happy birthday, and happy birthday to everybody who's celebrating today. All right, over and out. I'll see you next time. Here's Elegy by Daniel Elder.

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1: The wombat lives across the seas among the far Antipodes. He may exist on nuts and berries, or then again, on missionaries. 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
2: 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First away is Pain in the Neck, followed by What a Bore. Then comes Who Cares What the Quinella Pays. 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

Hello and welcome to Recorded Live, a show that brings unique live music to community stations around Australia via the Community Radio Network. Recorded Live is produced on the First Nations land of the Mulinjali people in regional southeast Queensland, and we pay our respects to elders past and present. In this show, we feature the Inadequates. From their humble beginnings busking, the Inadequates have grown rapidly to become festival favourites across the country. Forming in 2017, brothers Jackson and Marcus joined forces with their friend Lawson, and in the 8 years since, they have truly found their own sound, which is a unique blend that splices the intimacy of folk with the exhilarating energy of a modern rock ensemble. Having brought their high-energy shows to major stages, including the National Folk Festival, the Gympie Muster, the Blue Mountains Music Festival, and the Illawarra and Mullaney Folk Festivals, the Inadequates have well and truly made their mark. They've recently released their debut album, Haven't You Heard? And beyond the music, the trio is known for their highly entertaining and amusing on-stage presence. Clever, raw, and full of character. Captured the 28th of May 2026 at Brisbane Unplugged Gigs, the Bug Bazaar, held at the Mirabore Ministries West End. Please enjoy live The Inadequates.

Thank you.

0: Across Australia on the Community Radio Network, this is Recorded Live. And in this show, we have featured The Inadequates. Songs from the top were Genevieve, then When We Meet, and lastly, Alleyway Sharks. Thanks to all the volunteers at The Bug for making live and local music happen every week. Also thanks to David DeSanti for programming all the various Bug activities. Thanks to Peter for the great live sound on the night. And lastly, much love to The Inadequates for helping to get these live songs to air. This show was recorded, mixed and produced for the Community Radio Network by John Robinson.
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Adelaide blues soul band, the Honey Badgers, have teamed up with 2023 Memphis Blues Challenge winner Frank Sultana to present a live set. And the last track, Hell or High Water, comes from that album, simply titled Frank Sultana and the Honey Badgers Live. The Honey Badgers themselves were top six finalists at the Memphis International Blues Challenge in 2023, and their live performance footage on their website gives a good indication as to why they're impressing audiences all over the country. Up next is Sydney-based instrumentalist-composer Brad Kypriotis, who performs under the name Kypo. He is diverse in his influences and a skillful musician, not afraid to push, bend and blend genres. I suppose that's what draws me to his sound, and it's also the blend of jazz and blues that I hear. He's just released an EP called No Longer Where You Were, with our next track, Never Had to Run, coming from that set.

And that was Let Me Tell You, which comes from Hey Gringo's just released album titled Adios Amigo. The jazz, blues and roots band has been active since 1993, and Adios Amigo is their ninth album release. It's a band full of passion and energy, led by Daryl Roberts, and the joy the band has in playing together is a palpable thing. From the raw energy of Hey Gringo, now to the sounds of a young country star on the rise in Hayden Phillis. He's a strong songwriter and storyteller, focusing on the challenges facing his generation. From the southern end of Sydney, his voice and his stories are Australian, with his music reflecting Americana influences. Here is Hayden Phillis with Stick Poke Tattoos. Yeah.

Thanks for joining me for another episode of Blues, Roots and Boots, a show that aims to bring you what is new and what is not so new from those who are known and not so known from Australia and the world in the fields of blues, roots and country music. Each week we embark on a musical journey through these genres that are the bedrock of all modern music. So sit back and enjoy Blues, Roots and Boots with me, Johnny D, produced in the studios of 101.9 Paradise FM and broadcast nationally via satellite on the Community Radio Network.

the program for us this week with the track from his new album, Smokin' at GT's, and the track is Tell My Mama. Beadle is an exceptional guitarist that I had the pleasure of seeing live at Australia's biggest festival at the time. He is world class, and I love the fact that he hosts a jam night every week at the Brass Monkey in Cronulla's southern suburb of Sydney. The venue itself means something to me, as I not only performed there in my youth, a moment memorable because the band was adopted by the local biker gang, which is not an honour. We saw it, but neither did we decline. But Cronulla was my home before moving up to the north coast of New South Wales. Anyway, Ray Beadle is the real deal and covers all of the bases with his guitar virtuosity, his singing and his songwriting. Smokin' at GT's came out of a backyard recording session during COVID lockdowns, so the album itself is raw and real. Hi and welcome to this week's program of Blues Roots and Boots. With so much new music and albums recently released, Killing Floor from the Blue Mountains have a great new set. So does Frank Sultana with the Honey Badgers. Hey Gringo, Kaipo and Aaron Jack all have brand new albums out. Other artists with new music this week are Jade Gibson, Nathan Lamont, DK Effect, Hayden Phillips, Paper Daisies, and from the USA, it's Big Harp George. Next up, it's Jade Gibson, who's reworked the Fleetwood Mac hit, The Chain, and given it a very cool country rock vibe. She's from rural northeast Victoria and cites a variety of influences on her music, including Casey Musgraves and Fleetwood Mac, so I suppose no surprise that she's chosen to pay homage to one of those influences as she blends country, pop, Americana, and rock to define her own sound. This is Jade Gibson with The Chain.

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From the riverine origin comes Wiradjuri man Nathan Lamont, a singer-songwriter who's already amassed 90,000 followers and 2 million streams of his music. He earned himself a scholarship to travel to and study in Nashville, USA in 2025 and has been a finalist three times over at Tamworth Country Music Festival Star Maker Contest. We just heard the latest single from Nathan Lamont, Loves to Hate Me. I could listen to Aaron West's guitar playing all day. He has blues feel and jazzy influences and is just so tasteful. He's just released an album called Koori Jack, and from that album, we're going to check out Spread a Little Light Around.

0: Is she really going out with him?
1: Well, there she is. Let's ask her.
0: Betty, is that Jimmy's ring you're wearing?
1: Mm-hmm. Gee, it must be great riding with him.
0: Is he picking you up after school today?
1: Mm-mm.
0: By the way, where'd you meet him?

Hello there and welcome to this week's episode of Global Village. My name's Habib, and for the next hour I'll be taking you on a musical journey that celebrates life through the culture and diversity of world music. Thanks for joining us for the program today. Some of the countries we'll be visiting include Pakistan, Morocco, Brazil and Peru. So wherever you may happen to be listening in this big wide world, sit back, get comfortable, because our magical carpet is about to take off. To start the show today, let's go to Cuba.

music from Senegal in Africa by Orchestra Baobab and the track Nijai, taken from the album The Rough Guide to Psychedelic Africa. And before that, music from Brazil by Astrid Gilberto and the track Aruanda, first released in 1965. And that's taken from the album The Astrid Gilberto Silver Collection. And to open the show today, music from the Caribbean island of Cuba by Kelvis Ochoa and the track Viento y Tiempo from the album Radio Latino. 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Let's stay with a psychedelic theme now and hear music from Peru.

Music from the African nation of Guinea-Bissau by Eneida Marta and the track Minje Dos Semel from the album Acoustic Africa. And prior to that, we heard music from Morocco by Najat Atabou and the track Just Tell Me the Truth. And that's from the album Morocco, The Crossroads of Time. And if you recognize that tune, it probably is because the Chemical Brothers sampled it in their 2005 track Galvanize. And to open that set, we heard music from Peru in South America by Los Hijos del Sol and the track Si Me Quieres. And that is from a great compilation album called The Roots of Chicha, Psychedelic Cumbias from Peru. 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And a big welcome to listeners from 2SER FM Radio in Sydney. Hope you're enjoying the program today. Let's continue our musical journey now and go to Egypt.

UK-based singer-songwriter Karen Ramirez and the track Troubled Girl. And before that, music from Pakistan by Qawwali master Nusrat Fateh Ali Khan and the track Jule Jule Lai. And that's from the album The Rough Guide to World Music. Prior to that, we heard music from the Czech Republic by Marta Topferova and the track Grano de Arena, which translates into English as Grain of Sand. And that is from the album Women of the World Acoustic. And to open that set, the silky smooth voice of Amr Diab, who comes from Egypt, and the track Tamalli Maak from the album Belly Dance Fever. You're listening to Global Village across Australia on the Community Radio Network. And that brings us to the end of the program today. I hope you've enjoyed listening to Global Village, and I look forward to your company again at the same time next week. I'm going to leave you now with an instrumental from US-based guitarist and composer Mark Rebo, playing with Los Cubanos Postizos. This track is from his album The Prosthetic Cubans and is called Aurora en Pekín.

Welcome to Off the Record. I'm Brian Wise. Thank you very much for joining me on the program this week, where my guest once again is Brad Cook, producer extraordinaire based in Durham, North Carolina, whose work with Mavis Staples recently won a Grammy Award for the album Sad and Beautiful World. Well, Brad has worked with quite a number of different musicians from that part of the world, and in fact, people who've recently been to Australia, people such as MJ Lenderman and Waxahachie, etc. We spoke a lot last week about the Mavis Staples album, and I thought we might continue our conversation with Brad, starting off with how he got into producing, a little bit of his background. And let's hear a track to start off the interview this week with one of Brad's early bands. It's a band called the Yarmond Edison. They've recently had a box set of their work released. The album that I'm going to play a track from is called Silent Signs. The band was formed in Wisconsin, and it included Brad and his brother Phil, along with Justin Vernon from Bon Iver. Here's a track from that, and then we'll chat to Brad Cook about production.

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1: Let's talk about you for a minute, Brad, because I assume you started out as a musician, songwriter, and then got into producing from there. I mean, you had groups, you formed groups like Mount Vernon, you were in your early days.
0: Yep.
1: Did you get into producing by working on your brother's debut solo album? Was that how you first started?
0: I think that was the first time it was like a formal declaration. Like when we were young, pretty much in all the bands through the Army Edison, I feel like I was probably our de facto producer. I definitely had the strongest opinions, and I feel like that's what we were kind of checking in against, you know, a lot of the time. Like beyond that, my brother, once I kind of, but I never really formally did that. And then when I sort of stopped playing music for a while, like as a job, I went and got like a full-time job to kind of offset my love of music. And my brother asked me to produce his record in that time. And then it was just one after another. It kind of just started happening. Some local bands. And then it just, I don't even remember when it started being more than that. But eventually it's been probably 10 years now, 12 years that's been the main job. When I was

0: Hi, I'm Brad Cook from Durham, North Carolina, and you're listening to Off the Record.
1: So what do you think your role as a producer is? Because a lot of producers have their own distinctive sound, don't they? But I don't think anybody who listened to your productions would say that's a Brad Cook production, although I could say that on the Mavis Staples album.
0: Totally.
1: So what do you think the role of the producer is? Do you need to have a really great engineer alongside you?
0: I mean, I love my engineer is the shit, Paul. He's been with me for 5 years. And it's funny because I still do engineer records. Like there's like the Mavis record is a good example. 95% of that record I engineered and mixed. That was like a personal project for me. Whereas like Future Birds, I didn't touch an instrument or the computer one time on a record. And I've done 40 some songs with those guys. And I'm really involved with them on every level you can imagine. But they all have to play the instruments. It's their band. You know, like the coach, it would be weird for the coach to get on the court and start taking shots. You know what I mean? Like, especially when you have a band, you know? So part of a sound to me with a band is like trying to preserve what is actually cool about their natural sound. When I have it up to me, yeah, it's like maybe the only way you'd ever tell it's one of my productions is there are definitely common occurrences in like, arrangement aesthetics and some of that stuff, the way and like under harmonies. I love when people sing under their voice as a harmony as opposed to over it. And so a lot of records I work on, I try to focus on under harmonies a lot.

Hi, I'm Brad Cook from Durham, North Carolina. You're listening to Off the Record. I think the role of the producer to me is to really help somebody do what they're trying to do and facilitate an environment for that to feel safe and inclusive and exciting for them. And I try not to waste a lot of time with, like, you know, one of my main ethos around here is like no speculation. You know, if you have an idea, do it and we'll know if it's good or not. But I don't think anyone needs to be like, I wonder if this will sound good. Don't wonder. Let's just see if it sounds good or not. And once people get into that flow, all of a sudden there's like no rules on what you can try. But I would say the deceiving part is that I really am fast with like where my brain is clocking how this is being organized. And so I might not tell everyone in the moment, yes, no, I'll just say yes the whole time we're tracking, like, yeah, that's a great idea. Yeah, it's a great idea. And in my mind, I'm like, nope, nope, nope, yes, nope. And then when it comes time to edit, I'll just go through and carve up what I really was paying attention to there. And then just, you know, flip it back to them and be like, what do you think of this? And I really love trying to move fast in service of the moment, as opposed to like in service of efficiency. I just think when you're onto something, all your best ideas are flowing out. It's not a process of much deliberation. And so I just try to like let people stay in that flow state, and then we'll move into editorial on a different day. We'll like clean it up or like reflect on what it was. But I really just try to get people to like just express, you know, and then try not to separate. We don't need to like do a take and be like, I don't know, what do you think, guys? I don't even make people listen to playback. They'll do the track and I'm like, great, we're good. Let's do another song. And then it'll be 4 days into the session and they're like, what about those songs we did the first 2 days? And I'm like, oh yeah, let's open them up. And then everyone's excited to hear them again because they're fresh and we didn't just come in after the take, talk about it, play it again, you know. So now we're moving faster in like a macroscopic flow way. These kinds of things is what I really get into. And then the record will just end up sounding like it sounds, because if it's all done well, the people whose record it is are really like involved in it in a really cool way. And I just want people to sound like themselves. I have no desire to have anyone even feel like a Brad Cook record is the headline. I would way rather have people realize I produced a record and be like, whoa, he did that too? I would way rather that always be the case. So people are really arriving at whoever they're arriving to with that in mind, you know?

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1: You know, one of my big gripes about the local music scene is that, and it possibly happens in America too, that people feel that they don't need a producer. And I reckon they could, yeah. I could hand them the Mavis Staples album and say, listen, listen to this, and this will explain to you why you need a producer.
0: Yeah, I mean, I think everybody needs a producer. You know, it's like, why would you want to be a basketball team without a coach or a football team without a coach? It just feels like having that objective perspective of someone you trust, if all they're doing is being like, that was cool or that didn't move me. That's why Rick Rubin is so successful, because he knows the most important thing is that it is that dialogue that kind of is a little more above the actual act of recording, is like getting people to get out of their own way and then negotiating taste. And just having someone in the room that can help you stay out of your own head, I think is really important, more so than like a sonic imprint. So like, to me, a producer could be your best friend. If all they're doing is giving you sound advice, then they're a producer to me. If they're helping you navigate what this thing is, I really ride for that kind of ethos. And it's funny, I had two dudes from Melbourne, Liam from Good Morning, and Dylan from Way Dynamic. The Way Dynamic record is pretty incredible. He just signed to Jaguar in the US and they're going to reissue it. But those are two dudes that are like highly capable self-producers, but they came into my studio. They rented my studio for 2 weeks to finish a record, and they got so, you know, it's funny that they're so capable, but you can just see they don't have a central like, fellas, too far. Fellas, go farther. You know, they don't, just simple bit of help in terms of like what they're trying to do. And I watched them run circles, great circles, but circles around themselves for two straight weeks. You know what I mean? Just because there's no one in charge. You know what I mean? Like, it's funny. But yeah, I ride for the job. You know, I would always want a producer if I was making a record.

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1: So describe your studio. You mentioned it's the garage, but is it a big place? And what, you know, what
0: no, sort dude, of a, check this no. out. I'll show you the whole thing right now.
1: Yeah.
0: So normally there's like lights, I'll open these windows. So this is one room.
1: Yeah.
0: It's like you come in, there's guitars, synths, this is like the mix room. So it's like this big, you know, it's not even that big. It's just like a great mix room. It sounds great. And then I'll take you to this garage real quick because I really am proud of this garage. It's an absolute scene. But, you know, I've recorded everybody here for the last 4 years. Mavis, the only person that hasn't been to the studio that I've worked with.
1: Right.
0: But, you know, I just did a record with, or I'm in the middle of a record with Ricky Lee Jones.
1: Oh, wow. Great.
0: Which is really, I cannot stress enough how special this record is going to be. So we come on to my garage and it's like big Alice Coltrane. Drums are, you know, in the corner here. And we just do, you know, I have like the two different Pro Tools rigs out here. And so I wouldn't say we're on top of each other. Like I just had 9 people in the garage and everyone's comfortable. Everyone's got a comfortable chair, but I recording studios. By and large, I think they're really slow, light. And I need light in these environments. And I think just having it in a house, people come to my house, like, I mean, people over a certain age, all young people are like hyped to be here. They're always like excited about it. But because I think it's like a freeing place for them. It's not like a stuffy studio. They just see it as like an extension of what they've always known. And for someone like Ricky, she came here having only worked in real studios. And she was so blown away by how much better she felt after 50 years of recording doing it this way. Right. You know what I mean? So it really, I think you can eliminate so much just kind of pretense just by taking it out of that environment. And also people don't realize, like, it's a very high-powered studio in here, but it doesn't feel that way. It feels like you're hanging out with your friends recording at their house. And I'm just trying to trick that to be like a real, you know, all of a sudden you're done and we have this whole production. And we were like hanging out in a garage the whole time.
1: Right. So, you know? So when you, I presume, did Katie Cratchfield come here and come to your studio and record in there?
0: Katie, we've done 4 records here, but we've done 2 records. We did St. Cloud. I didn't have the studio yet. And so the one studio I do work at is in Texas, Sonic Ranch.
1: Right. Yeah.
0: I've probably done 12 records there, but I've done like a lot of, you know, Bon Iver's I&I and Nathaniel Rateliff and the Night Sweats. We did his new record there and I've done a lot of like long projects there. But yeah, Katie's probably been to the studio 30 times to record and she just comes out to hang a lot too. Like she'll just come out for a couple days and we'll just mess around and hang and make stuff. But then other times we'll do snow caps or we co-produced a record that's coming out this year by Brennan Weddle. That it was like a really fun project to do together. And we just did that last summer out here. And yeah.
1: You went out on tour with Snowcaps, didn't you? For a while.
0: Yeah, I did.
1: Yeah.
0: I did. Well, we did 7 shows, 3 cities, 7 shows. So it was a pretty soft tour, but it was definitely kicked my ass.

That's the song Heathcliff by Snowcaps from the album of the same name, featuring Waxahachie, that's Katie Crutchfield, and her sister Alison Crutchfield, produced by Brad Cook, who actually spent some time touring with the band, as he mentioned in the interview. Before that, Melbourne band Way Dynamic from the album Massive Shoe and the song My Visit to Hell. And as Brad mentioned, Way Dynamic used his studio last year to do some recording. Future Birds, a couple of tracks from their great album Far Out Country, Wishin' and Marco Polo. Phil Cook, Brad's brother, whose album Southland Mission was really the first full album that Brad worked on for someone else. 1922 was the song we heard, and started off that part of the interview with the song Heroin from the band Diamond Edison and the album Silent Signs, featuring Brad and his brother Phil along with Justin Vernon. You're listening to Off the Record. Let's continue our conversation and start off with a track from a more recent production from Brad Cook. This is from Houndmouth's recent album released titled Lordy, a song called Varmints.

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1: You mentioned you got Pro Tools, so you don't do analog, anything like that. 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
0: We're like Macs everywhere, and I barely have any outboard pre's or anything. Universal Audio has all these emulators now, but it's just so efficient and so stable that, I'm just like, I live off that stuff. And it's just from a flow point of view, like when we're in a studio and we have an idea, just going to the patch bay is going to possibly kill that idea because it takes so long to like get things up and running. Whereas here, if you have an idea, you just hop on that instrument, everything's hardwired and we can track everything instantly, you know?
1: So you did quite a few records last year. What's your kind of timetable like? I imagine take at least a couple of weeks per album in there.
0: Yeah, we do. It's like, depends on the record. Like the Ricky record and the Mavis record are both like long.
1: Right.
0: I'm just letting them sort of reveal themselves. But like when I have an artist like Hooray for the Riff Raff, I just did my third record with Alinda. And the first record was 8 weeks. And the second record was 4 weeks. And this record, we did the whole thing mixed and recorded in 10 days. And I would say with a songwriter, I would say I try to average, we usually do about 7 to 10 days for the session and then maybe another week for mixing if we're going to mix it. But I move pretty quick. Like I was saying, like it's hard to quantify the decision-making speed of a session because I think that's what's deceivingly quick about our sessions is that I just am very in the momently like, guiding it. But I'm really like trying to clock everyone's first great idea the whole time. And so it just stays moving, you know.
1: Talking about, you know, doing an album in 2 to 4 weeks sounds ridiculously short compared to the old days, doesn't it?
0: Yeah, totally, man. But we didn't have to haul in and tune a grand piano ever and lose 4 hours doing that. Or, you know what I mean? Like if we had the wrong snare on the track, we didn't have to recut the song and order the snare. We just put up a snare trigger and like, put the right snare over the performance if we need to do that. You know, it's like, there are things like that I just feel like we're not very efficient about the old ways. And also if you hire great musicians, that's like makes the record go twice as fast. One of my secret vetting policies is that like all of my session musicians can play the take on the first day. Like if they hear it, they can play it once. They have like a pretty comprehensive grasp on what the song is after one listen. And that's sort of a little bit of a magic trick more in the studio, but I really think it's, if you keep that muscle sharp, it's really a good way to like be present in the studio is to always be listening, paying attention. So when it's your turn to go, you're ready to do the thing. We're able to do it with very little conversation around it, which I also think keeps the flow going. You know, I'm not trying to tell you guys that, you know, go out there and you got to do it this way. It's like, no, man, go do your thing. We'll carve it up. We'll make it cool, you know?
1: Well, the Mavis album's got an amazing guest list on it. I mean, Jeff Tweedy is an obvious guest, you know, because he's worked with him a lot, you know. And as you mentioned, none of them are features, are they? But they all fit in beautifully in the album.
0: Yeah. Yeah, it's just part, you know, I just love, it's all part of it. We just keep the music at the forefront, you know what I mean? And it really will. If you eliminate so much of what you think a song's supposed to be, and just chase down what it is in the moment, it ends up in a pretty cool place a lot of the time.

0: The other album I really love that I've been listening to recently is Far Out Country by Future Birds. I love the title of that album, Far Out Country.
1: Me too. Me too.
0: That perfectly describes it, doesn't it?
1: Yeah.
0: Great title. Reminds me of Wilco's Cruel Country. But yeah, it really great. So can you talk about that band? Because that's kind of like a recent discovery. And you're like, how can this band possibly have been around for 20 years and I haven't, you know, discovered them?
1: I know, dude. I know. Well, it's funny because we've learned that we played a show together when the first year they were a band, and one of the last years my band had a band, we played a show together. And I have no recollection of that whatsoever. Yeah. But it was, you know, meeting those guys, that was one of the craziest two years. We did all those songs in 2 years. We did 40 songs in 2 years. And the first session I did with those guys, I'm not even selling them out when I say this. They were, I used to have this joke in the studio. You know, I've never done cocaine, but I would say to people, you know, like, I've seen plenty of people do coke in the studio. I've seen people record incredible shit on every drug except cocaine. So think twice before you do it in a studio. And those guys were coming down from their party era when we made that first record. But they were all on, like, they're drinking all day. And I wouldn't work. My schedule during the day is 10 to 6. If we're doing a record, I'm working 10 to 6, 10 to 7 at the most. Yeah. And so I made them work on my schedule. I'm like, I'm not staying up late with you boys. You guys got to be here every day at 10 a.m. to do this thing. And you can keep doing your thing. And they would just crush these takes. I mean, the drummer would have 10 beers by the end of the day and be bullseyeing take after take. I'd never seen anything like it. I could never give that cocaine speech again, because they proved me wrong on every level. And then, year and a half later, we made Far Out Country. No drugs, no alcohol. Full sober record. And you can't tell the difference to me. Like, they feel like the same band. They are so for real about what they do. And I think the five guys in particular, Carter, Wams, Toge, Tom, and Brennan, those guys are so for real about this thing. And if we, you know, I don't know how... Maybe we'll make more records together, but I also feel like if our purpose was to meet for that era, man, that was a special era. And I really feel like I watched those guys level up in such a real way. You know what I mean? I really watched them go from a party band to like, wait, old boy is serious. We really got to, if we want to sing better and play better, we should be more focused. And I watched them really show up for themselves in such a cool way. And yeah, I love every note of those records. I believe every note of those records. I watched it all, you know, it's just, they really worked for it in the right way.

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1: There's a lot of talk about Americana, you know, and to me, this album is Americana. That's what Americana is, you know, to me.
0: Oh, man.
1: Do you know what I mean?
0: Yeah, absolutely. Absolutely. It is exactly the sound of American Southern, especially Southern American music. But that's where the heartbeat of American music is still to me, is the South. You know what I mean? Until the rest of America has a concentration of African-American black people that the South has, the South will always be the dominant force, because all the great music in America has come from black people. At least the genius of it, the start, the entry, the genre, all of it, you know? And there's something about being in the South that makes you keenly aware of like the feel, like the human feel. And you know what I mean? The behind the beat part of like pocket and groove, and those dudes just embody it, you know.
1: Well, you mentioned Patterson Hood, and you know, we talked about Eddie Hinton, you know, and Muscle Shoals.
0: Yeah.
1: Obviously, you know, you I guess that would have been maybe an influence on you, because the sound they got in those studios, that studio was pretty amazing, wasn't it?
0: Oh yeah, dude. David Hood and Swampers, Eddie, all those guys, man. That's my number one session band of all time.

0: Hi, I'm Brad Cook from Durham, North Carolina, and you're listening to Off the Record.
1: And so was that the sort of stuff that you listened to when you were thinking about producing? I mean, who would have been, there must have been some people you listen to and say, I'd like to do the same sort of thing, or I really enjoy the way that they put that album together. Who would you have been listening to in that regard?
0: I have my two most important producers of all time, John Bryan and Jim O'Rourke. Those two guys contain the whole of it to me. Just because they both are so good about dry. Like I'm obsessed with dry. As dry as you can make any recording, the better to me. John Bryan, I think, is an arrangement genius. And I think he taught me how to center the human voice and use the arrangement to introduce counter melody, counterpoint, and counter harmony. And Jim O'Rourke taught me that you can absolutely put a modular synth on the same song as an acoustic guitar with a really earnest vocal, and that that's not weird. And that is also like an appropriate sound. Do you know what I mean? And I think those two guys really, like, I would say John Bryan is the focused version of my aesthetic. I really feel like he opened a lot of doors for me as a listener. And I feel like Jim O'Rourke really blew it all open of like extreme noise, which I was really into when I was a kid, and that's an appropriate place to pull something from, and acoustic guitars, you know, and I would make the analog here, like in America, we have four kinds of salt. And like in Japan, there's 10,000 kinds of salt. And to me, I feel like my love of like experimental music and some of these people, it allows me to pull salt from a much different place. O'Rourke really blew it all open of like extreme noise, which I was really into when I was a kid, and that's an appropriate place to pull something from, and acoustic guitars, you know, and I would make the analog here, like in America, we have four kinds of salt. And like in Japan, there's 10 kinds.

0: and all these synths in the same breath as like Mavis's voice and acoustic guitars. And to me, it hits like a Americana recording, but it's such a deeper flavor profile going on under the surface that's pulling from like Japanese experimental music and Albert Eiler and all the things I love in like outsider music too, that I'll always be championing to find little ways to like get into like traditional music, you know.
1: Are there any specific albums of theirs that you really would point to that you love?
0: With John Bryan, his solo record Meaningless is awesome, but it's Amy Mann's Bachelor Number 2.
1: Oh yeah.
0: That record really changed my life. And Jim O'Rourke is twofold. His solo record Eureka and Yankee Hotel Foxtrot and Ghost Is Born. Those two records, and also Sonic Nurse and Murray Street with Sonic Youth. I think those are the best two Sonic Youth records, the most musical, human, and timeless Sonic Youth records. And they're so warm, and that's all Jim O'Rourke, you know.
1: We could have a whole conversation about why Amy Mann isn't bigger than she is, couldn't we?
0: Bro, I'm ready to go there with you. Bachelor Number 2 and Lost in Space are like top 10 of all time for me.
1: Yeah. She's recently done a cover version of a Carpenters song for a soundtrack, which sounds fantastic. And I'm like, why isn't this, you know? I've been lucky enough to see her once in concert, and that she was great, but she doesn't, I don't know what, some people, I don't know. I can't explain the music industry really.
0: Yeah, I'm with you. I'm with you. But it's funny because I feel like I don't know what I would do if I didn't have that record. I would not be doing this. We wouldn't be having this conversation at all if I hadn't had Bachelor Number 2, specifically that record. Yeah. I feel like that was the first record where I identified all these things that I love and like that are, I don't know, it just changed everything for me.

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1: Just talking about the Future Birds album a little bit, if you've got time. There's a I love the song Ghost Town. We were talking about the use of voice. That is a great song, and it's an interesting song because it changes tempo and everything like that. It's really one of the highlights of the album. Can you just talk about producing that sort of sound?
0: Yeah, I guess it's really, you know, the tempo changes is something I love doing too. If we're going to use a click, if I watch someone perform the song, I'll try to immediately, when we start to put the click track together, try to get in all the tempo changes I think would make this feel more natural. That's like, or sometimes we'll record stuff and I'll change time after the fact of everything, you know, just slow a whole section down just so it hits a certain way. But with the birds, it's funny, man. It's like Wham's, any song that Wham's sings, those songs have a

0: their own sort of like, he's, I would say he's the most diligent about pre-production on his own songs. Like he'll go through and really try and like get his guitar stuff cooking a certain way and like all these things. And when he goes and it's time to perform, I mean, he's just like so prepared every time that it like the WOM songs always go pretty fast. I'm trying to think if there's anything specific about Ghostman other than that was one of the songs that was a leftover from the first session. We redid it some, but it didn't make the cut on the last record. But yeah, it's just a good song. All of his songs are just, he's got a really hooky voice. And
1: the other thing I like are the lyrics, although I don't understand at all what they're about, but they sound great, don't they?
0: Yeah, yeah. They work with him, man. They work coming out of his mouth.

0: Hi, I'm Brad Cook from Durham, North Carolina, and you're listening to Off the Record.
1: Finally, and I really appreciate your time. We could talk for ages all the other stuff you've done. You've worked on a recent project by a Durham artist called, is it Anjimil?
0: Anjimile.
1: Anjimile. Okay, I got that one.
0: Yeah.
1: Yeah. Also sounds great. Vocals right to the fore. Tell us about that.
0: I call Jimmy for short. He's I met Jimmy 4 years ago. We wrote the song Ready or Not that's on that record 4 years ago within an hour and a half of meeting each other. Most of what is on the actual record to this day is still from that tracking, which I love. Jimmy's a freak. He's like an extraordinary singer and guitar player. And, you know, went to Berkeley, has like an arrangement background that's pretty deep. And it was a really cool record because Jimmy, that record paralleled Mavis's record. I was working on those two records a lot at the same time. And Jimmy sings on Anthem and on Godspeed and on the Hosier song on the Mavis record. He's like the high harmony there. And when we were scratching, when I was saying earlier, we would record a song like Hard Times and I would have Jimmy do the scratch vocal and Mavis would learn it from Jimmy's voice, which is kind of a cool connective tissue between those two projects is that Mavis learned all those songs from Jimmy, actually. So there's like a version of every one of those songs that has Jimmy on lead vocal, which is pretty cool. And he's one of my dear friends. My dog sits for our family when we're out of town. He comes and uses the studio pretty regularly. I have a whole video synth set up that the two of us, he's like my one buddy that messes around with video synths too. And yeah, I just think Jimmy's like the realest, the lyrics of that record, like the content of that record, the fearlessness of being a black trans man in America in 2026 and standing on that business is no small feat. I mean, that's about as brave an act as anybody I can imagine doing anything in music in this day and age. And I wish a million more people were clued into that record, but you know, I'm a believer that records go where they need to go, and it might take some time for people to find that one. But for those that need it, that will be a pretty profound statement, I think.
1: Right.
0: You know.

0: worked on an album also, just briefly, Jess Williamson.
1: Yeah.
0: And it's interesting because a couple of years ago when I was at Americana, maybe it was 3 years ago, and she was playing, and of all the new artists I saw there, I thought, this is someone who could do really well. So it's interesting that you work with her.
1: Yeah, and you know what's cool? That record, that was a really fun record, but I will say, like, it's funny that you're drawing attention to those two records are very involved in the Mavis record, because I would say Jess Williamson's record is the closest thing I could think of to an aesthetic demo for Mavis's record. I started playing with all those textures, the really close dry horns, like warm acoustic instruments with like electronics and all this stuff. And had we not made that record, Mavis's record would have been different. And I feel like that's the record that we refined a lot of the techniques that we used on Mavis's record.
0: Finally, you mentioned Ricky Lee Jones. You're working on that now. Yeah. When's that likely to come out?
1: Boy, I hope as soon as possible. But I will say it will be the coolest record. Ricky's the coolest. I have nothing but the Duchess of Cool. Yeah. That is a real title. Ricky is without a question one of the heaviest humans I've ever gotten to know. She is so cosmic and intuitive and powerful and real. And we're really making something pretty forward thinking. I will say that, like, it will sound like no other Ricky Lee Jones record. She's really going there with me, and it'll be really present. You know, she's really letting the cracks in her voice. I'm asking her to let the artifacts live. But man, her voice sounds so crazy right now. It's stunning, and the songs are so. She's singing real songs, she's writing them all again. Like, it's really something.
0: So they're all original songs?
1: Yeah, these will be all original.
0: It'll be interesting to hear, because she did a jazz album, of course, a couple of years ago, and I think, you know, I don't know whether she was very impressed with the reception. That I think she went to, you know, jazz venues, didn't want to book her because they couldn't see her as a jazz artist, which is kind of ridiculous, really.
1: I know, man, it makes no sense. But yeah, this one will feel. There's one other record she made, Balm and Gilead.
0: Yeah.
1: That record has some kindredness to it, but that's maybe the only record Ricky truly produced. Like, she's the main producer of that record, and just having that much more of her voice in the room, I feel like that record will be the most of her back catalog that I would say you could point to. But other than that, this is going to sound pretty wildly different than anything she's ever done.
0: So she lives in New Orleans these days. Did she come up and come to your studio to do that? Oh, she did. You mentioned it before, obviously.
1: Yeah, she came here. She was here for about 8 days, and then I've gone there twice. Right. And so we're just sort of playing it by ear whenever it makes sense. But we did most of the tracking with her here. And it was so incredible. I named one of my dogs is named Ricky after her. So, I mean, if that gives you an idea of how big of an influence she is on me, it's been pretty special to like work on music with her.
0: Thank you so much for your time. Boy, I've gone way longer than I meant to, but I really appreciate the time. Being great to chat. And
1: hey, man, thank you.

Singer-songwriter Jess Williamson and the title track of her album Time Ain't Accidental, produced by our guest this week and last week, Brad Cook. Before that, Durham, North Carolina artist Ann Jimley from the album Free to Go and the song Waits for Me, Ghost Moon from Future Birds and their album Far Out Country Volume 1, and Ghost World from Amy Mann and Bachelor Number 2, one of Brad's favourite albums, The Swampers from Down in Muscle Shoals, and an instrumental track from their self-titled album. Incredible array of musicians there. Jesus Take the Wheel from Future Birds and Far Out Country. Everybody Needs Love from Mavis Staples' fantastic album, Sad and Beautiful World. And started off the final part of our interview with a song from the band Houndmouth and the album Lordy Varmints. I hope you've enjoyed our interview this week with Brad Cook. I'll be back next week with an interview with guitarist Julian Large, who's recently been playing in Bob Dylan's band and will be out in Australia on a solo tour a little bit later on in the year. Hope you can join me then on Off the Record, brought to you on the satellite network of the Community Broadcasting Association of Australia, supported by the Community Broadcasting Foundation. Have a

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worst that comes of thee. 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But when hast thou fed on our hearts? Or when, having given us love, hast thou taken away?

the way.

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I'm Ready. And that was Francesca Blanchard with The Sea. And before that, Dorothy Rose Gribble reading a poem by Charles Swinburne called From the Triumph of Time.

0: Five, four, three, two, one, zero. 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We have a liftoff.
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0: was during this time that he composed the music for the song Human Nature and produced the synthesizer for The Girl Is Mine from Michael Jackson's best-selling album Thriller. Steve said he owes it all to producer Quincy Jones.
1: David was working hard every night doing...
0: It was during this time that he composed the music for the song Human Nature and produced the synthesizer for The Girl Is Mine from Michael Jackson's best...

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Take pride of what you're doing, however hard it seems, and always do the best you can and hang on to all your dreams. The precious thing you'll ever get is a friend who's kind and true. 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

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You're on Edge FM 93.7. Lisa's just sitting in the chair for Andrew for a little while. And this morning I just feel like listening to some pretty kind of smooth jazzy guitar. So I'm going to play a few tracks. That was, of course, George Benson from a few decades ago, the 80s, Breezin'. And this is a really fabulous jazz guitar player now, John Scofield, with a go-go.

0: amazing John Scofield there with the track A Go-Go from an album from a little while ago, the 90s, I believe. And before that, of course, we started the morning off with George Benson and Breezin', which takes me back to my pink bomber jacket for some reason. Good morning, you're on Edge FM 93.7. Thanks for joining us this morning. I'm going to be here for a little while, play some music, keep the chair warm for Andrew Ogilvy, and in a little while, Glenn Cotter is going to join me, and we're going to talk about younger people today and the kinds of ways they can make sure they're okay. And many of you will know Glenn as the Are You Okay guy, because he's that kind of guy. So he'll be here in a minute. He's just probably warming up. It's quite cold outside. Glenn told me it was -1 in Candaloo this morning. Well, it's a balmy 3 degrees here in Bega. And it says on my little printout, it feels like 9 degrees. Well, I'm sorry, but no, it doesn't. That is a load of codswallop. There you are. You heard it first here on Edge, always bringing you the breaking news.
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2: One thing I got to do while I'm in Bega is go to the record store.
3: Bega has a record store?
2: Yeah, Sugar Sounds. They have thousands of vinyl records, CDs, tapes, DVDs and books. 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Plus, they buy collections.
3: I had no idea.
2: Yeah, it's just in Cup Street, upstairs at number 203. Go and say hello to Greg. He can find what you're looking for. And they're open Tuesdays to Saturday.
3: Okay, I will. Oh, wait, I'll come with you.
2: All right.
3: So what was the first vinyl record you ever bought anyway?
2: Monkey Grip.
0: Yes, I was talking about Monkey Grip with someone on the weekend. Helen Garner's book that was turned into a film. And, of course, the Divinals did, I think they did pretty much the whole soundtrack for that film. Bit of a cult classic. I'm going to play a few more tunes. I'm going to come back and do the gig guide for what's looking like nearly the end of July. But I've got first up, I want you, if you know young people who are in bands, I want you to tell them Edge FM is kicking off the Bega Battle of the Bands again. Apparently we did it all through the 90s. I wasn't living in the valley then, but we found all this archival material and we thought, wow, why don't we do that again? So what we're going to do is call out for bands. We've already got a couple wanting to sign up. We're going to host the five bands, if we get five. We'll play three tunes each-ish, three or four if they're short. We have judges, we have prize money, we have cash people, we have some cash. And we have a venue, and it is the Streetlight Festival on the 25th of September. So in the heart of Bega, playing to thousands of your compatriots on the stage before the main act, winning prizes. Everyone wins a prize. Everyone in the bands wins a prize. And so I want you to tell your young people about that. They can contact us here at station@edgefm.org.au, or they can contact us on social media, on Instagram and Facebook, or they could phone 0439 604 671. So I'm going to put it up on social media. We've got posters going up. I think it will be a lot of fun. Eddie Williams is going to come on as a judge, and we've got some other great judges which we'll tell you about as we go along. But for now, just keeping in a little bit of jazz, a jazz mood. And remember, you don't have to be a young rock band. You could be a young jazz band. The way to go. Or you could be a choir. Or you could be a brass band. And here's a little bit more jazz for us so we can have a little think. A little thinking music. The wonderful, amazing, one of my heroes. A man who, I don't know how he plays the piano like that. Oscar Peterson.

Oh, I nearly skipped onto the next track there, which wouldn't have been a bad thing, which is Dexter Gord. But I'll play Dexter in a moment. I just wanted to quickly read you the July gig guide as promised. We publish the, well, we compile, we put together the gig guide every month and we redo it every week. And it's on, it has its own entity online. It's on Instagram and Facebook as the South Coast Gig Guide New South Wales. So go and have a look. But here you go. Thursday, the 23rd of July, Ian Birdwheel's at the Ulladulla Ex-Servicemen's Club at 10 a.m. Friday, the 24th of July, Steve Martin is at the Tura Beach Country Club, 7:30. Driving Sideways is at the Batemans Bay Soldiers Club at 7:30. Southern Impact is at Club Malua at 7:30. So I can see there's a pattern here. And at Dulcie's Cottage on Friday, the 24th of July, the Intrepid Dream will be there at 6 p.m. There you go. Saturday, the 25th of July, Strut is at the Marimbula RSL from 8. Poppy, the lovely Chrissy, you, Brian Carpenter and Pete Heaton, Tura Beach Country Club at 7:30. Ash Bougea is at Club Sapphire in the main bar, 6:30 to 9:30. Driving Sideways at the Batemans Bay Soldiers Club, 7:30. Coastal Fringe Rock Band is at Club Catalina, 7:30 to 11:30. Now, on Saturday at the Toowoomba Valley Winery and Ale House, all day from 12 till 3, is Tilba's Got Talent, hosted by Cherie. I don't know Cherie's last name, but she's from Three Quarters Hazel. Tyler McDonald Thomas, Philip Kennedy, Kaylee McRae, DLM, Carroll College Bands, Batemans Bay Public School Band, Sapphire Tribal, so many, and heaps of prizes and giveaways. So that's at the Toowoomba Valley Winery and Ale House this Saturday. That sounds like fun. Sunday, the 26th of July, Ash Bougea is at the Burmy Beach Hotel, 1 till 4. Michael Manager is at the Tathra Hotel from 3:30. Heaps Grass, that name gets me. Toowoomba Valley Winery and Ale House, 11 a.m. Are they a tennis band, do you think? I don't know. Croquet, anyone? Or are they just high? I don't know. Tim McMahon is at the Cabago Hotel, 5 till 8. Felicity Dowd at the Long Stocking Brewery from 1. And I just wanted to give you a little heads up. Next Tuesday, the 28th of July at Headland Theatre, is a concert by this really amazing Brisbane Ensemble. And I'll tell you a bit about it, but it's supported by Musica Viva. So if you know Musica Viva events, you know it will be really world class. I'm going to use that term right here, right now. So the group is called Estampa. It's at Headland from 7 p.m. on Tuesday the 28th. Tickets at Humanitix, which is always a good thing. They give all their booking fees to charity. The concert is called Postcards from Afar, and it is a musical voyage across cultures and time, from Django Reinhardt to Chopin, is all I can say after going through the list of composers, and like Django Reinhardt to Chopin, and top class classically trained musicians doing all kinds of snazzy things. There you go. Okay, I'm going to play that little Dexter Gordon moment, and then I think we might come back with our special Tuesday guest, Mr. Glenn. I've got to find my drum roll. Glenn Cotter. So here's a little, just before we do that though, I'm going to chat to Glenn and we'll make sure we get some really juicy conversation going. Here's Dexter Gordon.

0: That was, would you believe, that was the exciting Daily Wilson Big Band with Kerry Bedell, although I think Kerry must have been just sitting in the background during that tune, getting ready to sing. Many of you will remember that. And we played that because my special guest today, who needs to get much closer to the microphone than he is, is Glenn Cotter. And he suggested we play that. And I love big bands. So thank you for that, Glenn, and welcome.
1: A pleasure, always.
0: Welcome to Edge FM. Now, Glenn, you're going to call in around this time every second Tuesday.
1: Correct.
0: And chat to me or Andrew, whoever's in the chair, about, well, you tell us what you're going to talk about in the broad sense every second week.
1: Well, in the broad sense, and I must say it's exciting to have this spot every 2 weeks, to talk a little bit about what's happening around our region in the way of supporting our mental health, and what's happening for us as individuals and how we can offer some support to those around us that we love and we care about.
0: Great. Which is important.
1: Very important.
0: Very important that you... you could give us some tips about
1: that,
0: how
1: that
0: we
1: care
0: can,
1: about people.
0: Yeah.
1: We care about ourselves as well.
0: Yeah. Is it particularly tough at the moment, do you think, for people just because the world... the world's a bit crazy, right?
1: The world's nuts at the moment.
0: Is it any nuttier than it has been, or is it, like, particularly crazy right now?
1: I think it's just a different flavour of nuts. The world's been nuts for a long time, and I don't know whether it's just... It's
0: extra sort of salty.
1: It's fruit and nut at the moment. It's just a different flavour of nuts.
0: But yeah.
1: Also, you throw in, like, especially around the valley, it's winter, and we do know that seasons do affect people's moods.
0: Do you get affected by the was seasonal adjustment disorder or seasonal? Anyway, sad. It's called known as, isn't
1: it? The winter
0: blues. Do you get a bit of that?
1: And I think it's a little bit too with the shorter days. I know for me, when I finish work, I like to go out, spend time in the yard, and potter around and spend, you know, time getting back into nature. But at the moment, by the time you sort of wrap up work about 4:35, it's cold and it's dark.
0: Yeah, it's dark at 5:30, isn't it? And in the morning, getting up early and doing something takes steely determination. It's so cold.
1: Yeah, but I've got a number of kittens who really don't care.
0: Kittens?
1: Well, they're 8 months old now, so they're young cats. But breakfast is always at 7 a.m.
0: How many kittens do you have?
1: Well, we have five of the young'uns.
0: You have to get up.
1: Plus the two old boys who just stay in bed.
0: Right, and let the kittens do the hard work.
1: The kittens do the hard work, and regardless of what temperature it is outside, breakfast is served at 7.
0: Breakfast is served. Love it. Well, wow, a man with five cats. There you go.
1: There you go.
0: They must give you lots of love as well.
1: They do give us lots of love. Yeah. And
0: so our pets are good.
1: Yeah, look, and our pets are a huge source of comfort and support for us. And I think it's not really looked at as much, but we do know that, you know, our support animals are very much those that we come home to every night, and those that, regardless of our mood and our feelings, they're always the ones that are there and give us love unconditionally.
0: Unconditional.
1: As long as the food bowl's full.
0: Yeah. Unconditional love. Yeah. It's an animal thing, isn't it? It's a pet thing. It's a dog thing, I think. See, I'm a dog person. You can have your cats.
1: Well, you know. Sorry. We're animal things. Although I laughed, I was over at the vets who always smile when we walk through the door. They have the wonderful tags that you see on the dog's harnesses now. And there was a very lovely one over there that I looked at that it was bright yellow and it said, "Danger, do not pet, not friendly." And I thought, well, I must get that for my coat.
0: For you.
1: For me.
0: Yeah. I was talking to someone about being a bit of a curmudgeon as you go along in life, and I was thinking, because I'd be getting really grumpy, and I think it's when you are feeling a little unsettled in yourself and troubled by things. Yeah, so the more fruity and nutty the world gets, I think the more people struggle just with being happy all the time. It's like, yeah, no, I don't always feel like that.
1: Turn your social media off, turn the television off, put some music on.
0: Yeah. Give your dog a cuddle or a...
1: Give your animal a cuddle, whether it's your budgie or your galah or your tortoise or whatever. Don't have a cuddle on your tortoise, but just put some music on and just...
0: I'd cuddle a tortoise.
1: Into a happy place and forget about all the drama.
0: Yeah, or call a mate.
1: Call a mate. Check in on a friend. Mm. Call a mate and go and have a cuppa.
0: Yeah.
1: Talk about good times.
0: Yeah. Sharing a coffee and cake is always good, yeah?
1: Always good.
0: Always. You said that very robustly, Glenn. I think you're a bit like me. I like a bit of cake and a cuppa.
1: I love to bake. That's my go-to.
0: Oh, do you? Do you now? That's very interesting.
1: I cook and I bake. And actually on Sunday I had a friend give me some nice homegrown beetroot.
0: Yeah.
1: So on Sunday I made up a very nice batch of beetroot relish.
0: Oh.
1: So when I'm feeling a little bit, low, I bake and my wife often comments that she'll be laying in bed upstairs and she can smell the aroma coming up the stairs and she thinks, yep. He's baking.
0: He needs to bake. So there are many ways you can make yourself feel a little better, and I guess recognizing that you might need to is the first step, isn't it?
1: Absolutely, and I think we're getting better at being honest with ourselves.
0: Mm-hmm.
1: I think we are. We still have a way to go to remind ourselves that self-care is important.
0: Mm.
1: We do look a lot at looking after our friends and our family, but we've got to be better at taking a step back and not feeling guilty about caring for ourselves.
0: That's okay. I mean, you should. I don't know where that came from, that, you shouldn't be seen to be thinking of yourself or thinking only of yourself or taking time off to look after yourself. I don't know where that came from. Do you know? Capitalism.
1: We've gradually sort of worked in the fact that, self-care or time to relax has become a privilege because we have such a busy life.
0: Mm.
1: It's not actually a privilege. It's something that we need to do.
0: I'll say it again, capitalism. But I'll just leave it there. Because
1: we won't go there.
0: We're not going to go there. I've just dropped it there. We're just going to leave it sitting in the corner, festering. We need to look after ourselves. And tell me a little, what about young people? Like how do young people go? What are the worries, particularly in our region, what are some of the things that young people are worried about or affected by or are struggling with, Glenn?
1: Well, for this time of year, for a lot of our high school kids, especially our year sort of 10, 11, they're starting to come towards looking at high school certificate and their pre-exams. There's such pressure on at school to, know already what you want to do and what your career path is. I've got 4 granddaughters, 3 of them are in high school. 2 are in high school, 1's just left. Makes me feel old. There's such pressure now, even at 14, 15, to have a career mapped out instead of us just letting our young people be young people. I think we're forgetting that we should let them be young people.
0: I won't say capitalism again, but anyway. So it's interesting, isn't it, because we're in the regions. I mean, how do kids even – like we have the Uni of Wollongong campus here, but I have talked to teachers in the past who say
1: – pressure now even at 14, 15 to have a career mapped out instead of us just letting our young people be young people. I think we're forgetting that we should let them be young people.
0: I won't say capitalism again, but anyway.
1: No.
0: So it's interesting, isn't it, because we're in the regions. I'm

0: area?
1: I think there is. And again, I think in the regions we're getting to understand it better. I'm old. I'm from the old period of time where
0: he's not that old, people, okay? But we'll let him say he's old.
1: We left school at 16. We went and got an apprenticeship and we went to work.
0: Right.
1: You know, and yep. did a trade. And actually, I think only about 10% of our years went on to 11 and 12.
0: Did you know what you wanted to do at that young age?
1: Not really. I was offered an apprenticeship, which I did, and it was in optical equipment.
0: That sounds very specific intense, actually.
1: It was, but it didn't have a longevity because it was around about the point in time where electronics were coming into the field. So being an optical mechanic and working very much in surveying equipment and things along that line. Right. Electronics moved into it and sort of phased a lot of the, manual side of it out, but that's all right. It gave me a train, which I then went on to other things. But I think we're learning there's more opportunities now in regional areas and we're seeing more and more opportunities for our kids to go into horticultural and agricultural fields. And I think the current Champagne's Grow the Future program is one of the best examples of that with his horticultural certificates and his opportunities for youth to go down and do their training on the ground and get their hands dirty and let them see what it's about.
0: I talk to Cal Champagne from time to time and he always says that he really does notice kids growing themselves when they're growing food and how empowering that is. It's interesting, isn't it? Because we don't really generally grow our own food as a society. We don't. We're not growing everything in our backyards, really. Our food comes from somewhere else. So learning that would be, really
1: it's
0: great.
1: It's empowering for them. And I remember speaking at their garden party earlier in the year and speaking to one of the young girls that was doing some training down there. And for her, she was saying how empowering it was for her because she'd not really known what she wanted to do, but she'd learned through Callum's programs, obviously horticulture, how to run basic fencing, how to do irrigation, how to do all those things that then gave her an opportunity to go and work on a rural property and have that knowledge.
0: Yeah.
1: To not just walk in and go, I don't know what to do, but she could go and run fencing. She could go and help actually be productive on the property. So for her, it gave her a lot of confidence as well. So I think the more hands-on work we can help our youth with, the better. And the more we support them at school of not having to have that, and this is only my opinion, have that pressure at such a young age to have to go to university, to have to go and leave home and go and do these things. Or you're not considered successful.
0: You can keep deciding for years if you want, right?
1: Absolutely.
0: Yeah.
1: And learn as you go.
0: Learn about yourself. Because they're young kids, really.
1: Yeah, I had no idea at 16 what I wanted to do.
0: I can't even, I'm not going to tell you how old I was. I still don't know anyway. So tell me about kids, the things that kids, aside from kids, the things you've mentioned there that they worry about. What if kids aren't feeling great? Like how do they ask each other, are you okay? Do you know who they turn to?
1: We're finding that kids nowadays are more prepared to talk to their friends. And I do quite a bit of work with a lot of the schools around the area and I find that our schools across the Bega Valley and the Yirrabadalla really do put a lot of time and effort into supporting their students.
0: Wow.
1: And,
0: That's great.
1: We've got some amazing school counsellors and school welfare teachers in this area, Bega High, Lumen, all of them really. I'm not going to name one or two, but they're all very, very good. Now, even Carroll College up in Brulee do amazing work. So they're all doing really strong things supporting our youth, whether it be through the school counsellors, whether it be the wellness teachers or their programs. There's a lot of support there.
0: Okay.
1: But we do still find that a lot of the

0: kids do spend a lot of time talking to each other.
1: Of course.
0: And our kids actually are far more switched on to their mental health than what we tend to give them credit for.
1: Is that because of some of the programs like Are You Okay and the great services we have like Headspace? Is that
0: absolutely.
1: Yeah.
0: Absolutely.
1: We didn't have that when we were growing up, did we?
0: No. No, we were just told to get on with it.
1: My dad used to say things like, it's all in your head. Yeah. Like, well, yeah.
0: Yeah. Yeah.
1: Where else is it going to be?
0: but there is so much more access.
1: Yeah.
0: And more visibility. And whilst that the more visibility we have, the more our youth, our kids, even, you know, our older youth actually get used to seeing the message and used to seeing the services around. So it becomes familiar, and when it becomes familiar, it becomes safe.
1: So perhaps not such a stigma.
0: I remember when Headspace opened in Bega, in the new offices upstairs.
1: Mm-hmm.
0: Actually, Mark Freeman, who's the amazing counsellor at Bega High, set a challenge for his kids to actually go over to the Headspace office, and they had to bring something back from the office, be it a pen or something that showed that they'd been to the office. And as such, had found where the facility was and had been comfortable to walk inside and have a look around. So he introduced the kids to Headspace without introducing the kids to Headspace.
1: No pressure, just, yeah.
0: And made it a bit of fun.
1: Yeah, and then they knew where it was.
0: Where it was.
1: Probably a bit more about what was offered there. That's a great idea. I love that.
0: It made it a bit of a scavenger hunt type challenge rather than, you know, if you go over there, you're going over there because you have issues. Go over there, meet the staff, have a chat, have a look around and bring something back within reason.
1: Yeah, with a logo on it.
0: With a logo on it.
1: Not the laptop.
0: But with RUAK, we go into a lot of the schools, especially around RUAK week. And obviously we all know that RUAK is every day, not just one day.
1: That's right, people, every day.
0: And the schools down here do amazing things during that RUAK week. You know, there's amazing cake stalls. I dread RUAK week at times because I'm...
1: I've already hooked on cake.
0: Yeah, just hooked on cake.
1: Yeah. That's great. When is the week?
0: RUAK Day is actually it's always the second Thursday of September.
1: Okay.
0: So this year it's the 10th of September.
1: Right.
0: We'll look at doing a whole week of activities through the valley.
1: Great.
0: So anybody that's got any ideas at all, or anyone that's got thoughts, talk to friends, talk to their schools, talk to their organisations, and let's put something together.
1: So you mentioned that there were wellness teachers and counsellors in school. So wellness teachers being wellness as a subject, is that a subject now? Or what do you mean by wellness teachers?
0: Just general, offering opportunities to provide some wellness classes, doing more things around looking after ourselves. Your counsellors more along the lines of someone to go to.
1: Yeah.
0: I think back in our days they were form masters.
1: Oh, yes, okay.
0: Yeah, something along that line.
1: Yeah.
0: But I know that one or two of the schools around run specific days where they'll take the girls off and they'll do yoga and they'll do different activities.
1: Oh, wow.
0: The boys will go off and do different activities as well.
1: Right.
0: But it's a lot of it's around our, physical health, mental health.
1: Right.
0: And just keeping everybody, feeling good, play a bit of sport, have a bit of fun. And we do know that the more fun we have, the better our mental health is. Sport
1: fun breeds fun.
0: You can
1: pretend to smile and it actually helps your brain or something. Your brain recognizes the physical act and it does improve things.
0: And
1: there you
0: while,
1: go, peeps.
0: There's
1: a
0: the forced smile becomes a natural smile.
1: Yeah, interesting,
0: yep.
1: Huh?
0: Yep, because it becomes muscle memory.
1: Yeah, right. Our brains are amazing. See, it's all in our head. Yep. My dad was right.
0: It's very deep for this hour of the morning.
1: Oh, sorry. Let's move on. So generally, how do you think sounds like you're pretty positive about how our regional schools help kids. Is there lots of discussion within the school body about, you know, this issue specifically and how to deal with it. And there must be more staff and programming or stuff on the curriculum that's geared towards that now, so more than when we were at school. So,
0: yeah,
1: is that something that you can describe for... I'm very interested in this.
0: Yeah,
1: describe
0: there is, that and for us. Again, thinking back to when we were at school, there was was literally nothing. Again, I'm a fair bit older than you, Lisa. So,
1: I bet you're not. But there were always teachers who were a bit special.
0: Yeah, they were. There were individual teachers who were always that little bit special.
1: Yeah.
0: But, of course, now times have changed. But there is a lot of knowledge around what resources are available out there. And one of the things that we sort of look at with AUAK is that we have a lot of resources based around school activities. And, of course, they're all free. All of the resources through AUAK are available to the individual, to the schools, to the organisations, all free of charge. If anybody's interested in any of our resources at all, they can go to the AUAK website. And there's resources for schools, for workplace, for all opportunities, and they're all free. Mm-hmm. You can download a lot of stuff, or you can request stuff to be sent through. So anything that you're looking at, the schools have got a huge range of educational resources they can use, they can request, or if there was something specifically they wanted to do, they can request... Pardon me, contagious.
1: Sorry.
0: They can request one of our ambassadors, like myself, or our school liaison officer, to come down and actually do some presentations and come and sit with staff and with students. So we can work with both. And, again, make it a bit of fun. And I think the big thing I found that our kids want us to actually talk to them.
1: Well, that was my next question was going to be, what advice can you give to parents who are worried about their kids and maybe their kids aren't talking to them? How should parents approach a kid who's not really opening up to them?
0: That's always an interesting one, because sometimes I think as parents we try and look to the professional support. So we try and encourage them to go and get to Headspace or to get some, talk to their counsellors or whatever. But sometimes I think just the opportunity to let them know that you're happy to sit and talk, and let's talk about what's happening for you. Then let's look at what you might want to do to find some support rather than starting off with let's find you support. Give them the opportunity to talk to you first.
1: Yeah, so let them know that you're there, basically. Yeah.
0: And you're not going to, run away and hide or...
1: And you're not going to tell them it's all in your head.
0: Not going to tell them it's all in the head.
1: Which is where it should be. But,
0: But, again, just make yourself approachable and open first. And just have that open conversation. And even if it starts with, look, I'm really not sure where we go with this, but I've just noticed that this is, something I'm a little bit curious about what's happening. You're not as talkative, you're not as, you're a bit grumpy around the table, but, we're teenagers, we're always grumpy.
1: Does that ever go away? Asking for a friend.
0: Asking for a friend. But make yourself available first.
1: Yeah, and if so be say, available.
0: Be available and do it in some quiet time. Don't do it at the dinner table in front of siblings or friends. Just spend a bit of quiet time. Be a little bit persistent.
1: Okay, making sure they know you're there. It's interesting, like, can parents trust that kids are talking to their friends? Should they always meet their kids' friends? Should they, just say g'day and maybe make contact with the friend's parents or something? Or can you do that? Or is that a bit interfering?
0: That depends on the kids.
1: Yeah.
0: I think you've got to trust your kids a little bit.
1: Mm-hmm.
0: I don't know, maybe we grew up with far too much trust. I mean, we walked out the door at sunrise and came back when the lights came on. But I think we've still got to give our kids some trust and not helicopter over the top. And that's really hard. I've got to say it is. But we've got to give our kids some trust. And I remember doing a youth camp a number of years ago, actually up at Mogo Goldfields, which was amazing, a beautiful venue to do it. And a lot of the kids talked about the fact that they just wanted to feel like their parents trusted them.
1: Okay. Right.
0: And gave them, you know, the autonomy to actually talk to their friends and be in control a little bit without being watched all the time or feeling that that watch was being, you know, opening the door to criticism. Why are you doing this? Why are you doing that? And the kids have got amazing circles of friends. And I found in that particular workshops that we talked to the kids about how they wanted us to talk to them, especially around mental health and the subject of suicide. And their responses were that they just wanted us to talk to them openly and honestly and not...
1: as equals, as... Not
0: being around the bush, to actually ask us questions and how we felt to make them feel comfortable enough to give honest answers, which was really encouraging. And we had some really wonderful conversations up there for a couple of days. A lot of tears were shared, a lot of emotions were brought up, but it brought people together. And it was really uplifting to see the kids so open about sharing and learning about their mental health. And I think if we give our kids the opportunity, they might surprise us.
1: And of course they might not have too many issues themselves, but they might have friends who have. And I guess talking openly gives them insight into how they can help one of their friends themselves.
0: Absolutely. And you know, we do remind people that with the RUAK message that, you know, the first part of that is to actually ask the question,
1: which is,
0: are you okay? And you can do it in a lot of ways. You can say, you know, you don't have to just blurt out, are you okay, but, you know, I've been a little bit worried, you're a bit late, you know, I've noticed you've been a bit late to class lately, or you're not sitting with us in the breaks, you know, I'm just a little bit, you know, curious, is everything all right, are you okay? And of course that's the first step, and we know that, you know, there's steps in checking in on people, and of course the first step is to ask. And, you know, are you okay uses the four-step analogy of ALEC, which is ask. The second step is to listen. And I know we've talked about this before, but we're not real good at listening as humans.
1: Because we want to say what's going on with us.
0: Yeah, we want to fix.
1: Oh, okay.
0: Yeah, we want
1: do
0: to
1: this,
0: fix.
1: Do that, yeah.
0: Yeah. Try this. I think you should do this. I think you should do that. So the actual art of listening is a bit of a lost, something we're losing. And because once we sit and listen and really listen, and because you may have actually been the first person that's asked them. So to sit and listen and give them the chance to talk. And then after after you've sat and listened, maybe encourage them to get a little bit of help. Have you actually spoken to mum and dad? Or have you spoken to the school counsellor? Or would you like me to come with you to talk to the counsellor? And, you know, let the counsellor know what's happening so it's not so daunting for you. That opportunity to take somebody along and help them make that first step. And it's just the last... You know, in a couple of days is to check in and see how they're feeling. Okay. Did you speak to your parents? Or would you like me to come with you while we do it? So it's a really simple step, is to ask, listen, encourage some support, and then check in.
1: Yeah, I love that.
0: And then I think the check-in's one that's really, really important, because we have a habit of trying to help and then life gets busy and we forget.
1: Yeah. And it might not be so easy for that person to take action.
0: And of course, in our current times too, they may have made that step to go and get some help, but there might be a 2 or 3 week wait to get into that appointment. So stay.
1: That's right too, yeah.
0: And just keep that contact there and remind people that you're there, and, you know, that people are genuinely lovely human beings. they want to help, but sometimes we don't know how to help, or sometimes we're a little bit scared of helping.